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1: Chickasaw Community Radio, KCNP. A 50% chance of showers tonight, according to your weather forecast. A low of 63. Sunday brings a 20% chance of showers in the afternoon, partly sunny with a high of 82. Sunday night, partly cloudy, a low of 63. Memorial Day Monday, a glorious 82 under mostly sunny skies. 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

Chickasaw Community Radio, KCNP, a 50% chance of showers tonight, according to your weather forecast, a low of 63. Sunday brings a 20% chance of showers in the afternoon, partly sunny with a high of 82. Sunday night, partly cloudy, a low of 63. Memorial Day Monday, a glorious 82 under mostly sunny skies. 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

0: Sounds from the Mother Road explores over 70 years of American roots music. We'll travel across the country from Mississippi to Bakersfield, along the side streets, the dusty trails, and the country roads. This is Jamie Hoover inviting you to join me for this weekly musical road trip on Sounds from the Mother Road.
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0: May is Lyme Disease Awareness Month. 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
1: Chickasaw Community Radio, KCNP, a 50% chance of showers tonight according to your weather forecast, a low of 63. Sunday brings a 20% chance of showers in the afternoon, partly sunny with a high of 82. Sunday night, partly cloudy, a low of 63. Memorial Day Monday, a glorious 82 under mostly sunny skies. 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
1: The city of Medill becomes the capital for good times with the National Sand Bass Festival, June 1st through 6th. 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

0: In my early 20s, after receiving the fourth reminder to go in and get my annual exam, I scheduled the appointment. 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I remember sitting in the room by myself. The doctor looked at me and said, "Well, it was very clear. The slides are cancer." I felt great. I was a healthy person. Why would I get a diagnosis like that? As women, we always put ourselves last, but we need to start putting ourselves first. 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

Chickasaw Community Radio, KCNP. A 50% chance of showers tonight, according to your weather forecast. A low of 63. Sunday brings a 20% chance of showers in the afternoon. Partly sunny with a high of 82. Sunday night, partly cloudy, a low of 63. Memorial Day Monday, a glorious 82 under mostly sunny skies. 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

who dropped their premier LP, a self-titled one, in spring 2026 on the Color Red Records label. The tune was Heist Escape, and we continue now with more new music from 2026. Karma Chief Records, a subsidiary of Loveland, Ohio-based Coal Mine Records, dropped new vinyl just in time for the 2026 iteration of Record Store Day, a semi-annual event celebrating the culture of independently owned record stores around the world. And while I was in New Orleans and shopping at Euclid Records during the event, I was pleased to find the new album by Ghost Funk Orchestra in the mail, recorded live in Europe and released just in time for Record Store Day. And to take us from here, it's the introductory track from the album, simply called Intro, and serving as our own intro to today's first set. It's gonna take about a minute to bring things to a boil, but once they do, grab on and hold tight. It's Ghost Funk Orchestra from their 2026 album, Live in Europe.

coming in from 1972 with their Lonely Only single, and a funky one at that, that's Society's Bag with Let It Crawl. Backing it up from there was American trumpeter, vocalist, composer, band leader, and producer Herb Alpert with Sneaking In from his 1996 Almo Sounds LP, Second Wind. Before that was John Edward Francis and Sam Watmow with Highland Swing, pulled from a 2010 compilation on Refuel Music called Funktastic Super 70s. And New York-based 10-piece powerhouse psychedelic soul outfit Ghost Funk Orchestra started that set with Intro, the introductory piece from their 2026 Record Store Day release Live in Europe on Karma Chief Records. You're listening to Tonic, the Funky Groove Show, with me, Michael B. And up next, it's more new music for 2026, and a request at that. If you've ever caught me spinning funk records at the Sound Bar in Oklahoma City, then you've no doubt met the vinyl record bar's owner and jazz funk enthusiast, Jay Shanker. Well, a while back, Jay said I needed to check out the music of The Breaks, and seeing how said band is made up of Tonic regulars Robert Walter on organ, Eddie Roberts on guitar, and Stanton Moore on drums, I just knew I'd love it, and they'd be a good fit. Check this one out with a new single for spring 2026. It's The Breaks with Hashish. Thanks, Jay.

From their 2019 debut album, Grease Trap, that's New York City-based organ trio DLG3 with Lomi's Homies, a lengthy groover named after guitarist John Lynch's niece, Paloma. Mr. Lynch and drummer Mike DiConzo were guests on my interview podcast, 40 Minutes of Funk, where we talked about the significance of The Grease, the sound and feel of their rotating cast of organists, that is, how they stay in the pocket as an improvisational band, and more. 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That set started with Hashish, a 2026 single by The Breaks, i.e. drummer Stanton Moore, organist Robert Walter, and guitarist Eddie Roberts, released on Color Red Records. Next was Philly-based soul and disco band The Tramps, whose tune Oh Wah Hey was included on their 1975 self-titled album on the Golden Fleece label. We broke out the original vinyl for an instrumental take on The Late Show by Boston-based hip-hop outfit Electric Company for their 2002 Landspeed Records 12-inch single Respect Life, a tune you'll only hear on said vinyl. And European combo Gemma and the Travelers snuck in a short tune called Four to the Floor, a rare instrumental from their 2019 Ligier Recordings LP, True Love. This is Michael B. and Tonic, the Funky Groove Show continues now with something truly special for yours truly, and something I think you'll enjoy too. As a longtime fan of singer-songwriter, producer, and multi-instrumentalist Beck, I was equally surprised and happy to find a rare instrumental tune recently that he recorded with a French electronic pop band from Versailles. Check out this bubbly tune from 2023. It's the instrumental take on Odyssey by Beck and Phoenix. Don't go nowhere.

tapping into those retro sounds with a cover by the Bee Gees and giving love to John Travolta, that's funky guitar man Cornell Dupree with Stayin' Alive from his 1977 album Cornell Dupree's Saturday Night Fever on the Versatile label. Before that was organ monster Jimmy Smith with Funky Broadway, taking on that tune made famous by Dyke and the Blazers and pulled from the original 1967 vinyl record Respect on Verve. And that final set for this hour began with the instrumental B-side to the 2023 single Odyssey, recorded by Beck and Phoenix on the Phonograph label. Though the background music continues, it's all news for the foreground. This hour of Tonic the Funky Groove Show is at an impasse, but more continues in part two. This is Michael B., host and producer of this original weekly program from KGOU in Norman, Oklahoma. 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And thanks in advance for checking that out. Speaking of which, thanks also for tuning in for today's show. It sure was fun to put together, and I hope you enjoyed what you heard. More in a bit.

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1: Chickasaw Community Radio, KCNP, a 50% chance of showers tonight according to your weather forecast, a low of 63. Sunday brings a 20% chance of showers in the afternoon, partly sunny with a high of 82. Sunday night, partly cloudy, a low of 63. Memorial Day Monday, a glorious 82 under mostly sunny skies. 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

0: Chickasaw Community Radio, KCNP, a 50% chance of showers tonight, according to your weather forecast, a low of 63. Sunday brings a 20% chance of showers in the afternoon, partly sunny with a high of 82. Sunday night, partly cloudy, a low of 63. Memorial Day Monday, a glorious 82 under mostly sunny skies. 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
1: Chickasaw Community Radio, KCNP, a 50% chance of showers tonight according to your weather forecast, a low of 63. Sunday brings a 20% chance of showers in the afternoon, partly sunny with a high of 82. Sunday night, partly cloudy, a low of 63. Memorial Day Monday, a glorious 82 under mostly sunny skies. Thanks for listening to the Chickasaw Community Radio Network.
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0: Chickasaw Community Radio, KCNP, a 50% chance of showers tonight, according to your weather forecast, a low of 63. Sunday brings a 20% chance of showers in the afternoon, partly sunny with a high of 82. Sunday night, partly cloudy, a low of 63. Memorial Day Monday, a glorious 82 under mostly sunny skies. 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

An 8-time Grammy nominee and winner of Best American Roots Performance for her song Eve Was Black, it's Allison Russell, who's back with a new track that features Joy Oladokun and Julie Williams. It's the No Springtime single, a recent addition into the rotation that's helping us to get into our musical hour of listening on the mainstream. Skanotne, Brett Maybe, right here with you for the entirety of our time. As I do quite often, I'm excited to be shining a spotlight on some of the best music that's around right now. And, in fact, if it's your first time here, welcome, pull up a chair, because I promise you're going to walk away with songs that'll keep you coming back for more. That is, if you're an open-minded kind of music listener. There's an eclectic mix here, so there's a little bit of something for everyone. We'll be hearing a pretty cool collaboration that brings the Yacht Rock front and center in 2026 with Pitch Perfect Charlie Puth and Michael McDonald and Kenny Loggins. A new one from early 2000s veteran rockers, The Strokes. And more immediately is Raven Lane and Dominic Fike, Thundercat. And in this first block, Teddy Swims. But not before, a single from Shaky Graves' album, Fondness, Etc. Be on the lookout for the May 15th album. And right now, for your consideration and approval, it's On My Own. Here on the mainstream.

helping to wind down a somewhat bluesy set. That's Lakota John, San Francisco Bay, from the Lakota John and Ken album. We also heard Teddy Swims' Guilty from the I've Tried Everything But Therapy Part 2. And before that, for the first time in the rotation, it was Shaky Graves with On My Own from the band's Fondness Etc. album. I'm Brett Mabee, and if you're just now getting here or find that you'll have to step away from listening on your favorite AM/FM station, get caught back up at live365.com, where you can hear this and a whole lot of incredible indigenous music 24/7. Pretty much every genre is represented, and that extends beyond the typical American conventions that are accepted within mainstream music. We're also talking about traditional genres that can be found on the Full Moon Radio, including but not limited to Haudenosaunee, Hattagaino-Gayo-Wendzagay-Cot, and even like round dance, big drum, powwow music, and so much more. Check things out at Live 365. Type in Turtle Island, and the Full Moon Radio is right there for you to enjoy any time of day. In this block is one from the Lakota Wolf Puppy Juke. We'll also be hearing one from Thundercat, but not before a classically trained singer with church choir roots. It's also worth pointing out that Raven Lene spent $300 as a high school sophomore that she saved up to record her breakout single, Greetings. It was her first single, and it is a huge DIY leap that had set everything in motion. Right now, I'm teaming up with actor/musician Dominic Fike. It's Reputation, today on the mainstream.

0: I'm opting for freedom now. Cause trauma found a way to take over without my consent. So did you. But my body yearns for something like you. Something like what we had. For what they did. But for now, I'll give it to the Wakampi. And live. No one can take that away from me. Not anymore.
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2: Looks like low temperatures will hang out in the low to mid 60s around the area with calm winds out there. Rain chances still at 50%, so don't be surprised if you see a few rain showers in your area. Later on today, a 20% chance of showers in the afternoon. Otherwise, partly sunny, a high of 82. Partly cloudy Sunday night with a low of 63. Sunny and 82 for Monday. We're KCNP.
3: You're listening to The Mainstream, and I'm Brett Mabee. A shout-out to friends that are dialed in on the KTIP family on the dial at 89.1 in and around Grand Portage, Minnesota. And as I was mentioning, that North Shore Community Radio Center is a great way to get caught up with the mainstream, so a shout-out to all my friends up in Minnesota. And whether you're tuned in digitally or on the AM/FM from your home, your office, or your car, Waisotnyaoi for spending some time with me on this newly reimagined mainstream. We are at the halfway point right now, and that means I gotta get on moving with the music, or we're gonna run out of time. One from Kate Hudson and Anishinaabe singer Allie Fontaine. I still have a new one from the Strokes to be getting into the library, but right now, it's Charlie Puth, Michael McDonald, and Kenny Loggins. And as I was mentioning, it was Puth's idea to bring the guys together. In fact, he text messaged them directly and said that he wanted to bring some yacht rock into 2026. And he had to include the men who helped invent the sound. Kenny Loggins came up with the title Love in Exile before they even wrote a note, and they kind of reverse engineered the song, giving the session its loose exploratory vibe. I'll be back with you one last time. In the meantime, enjoy your listening right here on the mainstream.

Ace and Abby's 2023 Somebody Else, an early hit from the two-time Juno winner at the 2026 Awards. A great way to wind down my time with you today on the mainstream. We also heard Allie Fontaine's Nibby, and it was Charlie Puth with Michael McDonald and Kenny Loggins bringing on the Yacht Rock Vibes with Love in Exile from Charlie's latest album, Whatever's Clever. Thank you for spending some of your time here on the mainstream. And as always, you're welcome back 24/7 at mainstreamradio.net, or, and even better, as I do love radio, check out your local listings for the many times and ways you can join me there. And if you're just not getting enough, you can always have your station reach out to Nola Daves Moses, the distribution director at the network. Drop her a line and say we need a little bit more, and you can do just that at nola@nv1.org. Some Alice Cooper and their take on The Who. More immediately is this new offering from The Strokes. Going Shopping is the latest from the laid-back New York City rockers. Officially released on April 7th and a part of their newest album in 6 years, Reality Awaits. Turn it up and sing along. For your consideration and approval, it's a great addition on the mainstream.

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1: Looks like low temperatures will hang out in the low to mid 60s around the area with calm winds out there. Rain chances still at 50%, so don't be surprised if you see a few rain showers in your area. Later on today, a 20% chance of showers in the afternoon. Otherwise, partly sunny, a high of 82. Partly cloudy Sunday night with a low of 63. Sunny and 82 for Monday. We're KCNP.

Nightmares on Wax has their roots stretching back to 1988. You might recall that they started off as a trio. These days, it's mostly just the project of George Evelyn. He did team up with Adrian Sherwood from the In a Space Out of Dub album. It's You Bliss getting us into this hour here on your new favorite show. Now, Escano, Brett, maybe Nick Gyalso, no, Ko, here, Neho, Gyalje, Neho, Neho, Hio, Onetago. I'm Brett Maybe, once again right here, nice and comfortable in the mainstream studio on the Allegheny territory of the Seneca Nation. And before our time is up, music from Smurs, Reuben and the Bullhorn Singers. You're going to want to stick around for that great track in the second block. Looking more ahead, Ava Maybe, one from Shawnee Kish, and we're going to kick things off right now with one from Valerie June's fourth studio album, Owls, Omens, and Oracles. Described as her deepest channel, yet she weaves themes of ancestral wisdom, multidimensional blackness, spiritual growth, and collective healing into a great release. It's Joy Joy here on your new favorite show.

I really can't wait for the Gorillaz' latest album to become a little bit more readily available. It's Damascus, featuring Omar Suleiman and Yasin Bey from The Mountain, getting us into this hour here on the Mainstream. Before that was Cree composer Wayne Lavallee's We Are Still the People, and it was Valerie June from her Owls, Omens, and Oracles with Joy Joy, kicking off the first set. I'm Brett Mabee. You might know that by now, but if you're a new listener, it's good to have you here. Let me welcome you into this fun musical space. And as always, I like to invite you to stick around for the entire time. I promise it's not your granddaddy's mainstream. We like to reimagine what a mainstream music scene can look and sound like, of course, particularly while considering the much-needed representation of indigenous artists of Turtle Island. And that reminds me, we'll be hearing from Wolustawik singer from the Tobik First Nation, Mike Byrne. Also one from Shawnee Kish, but not before this great track from Reuben and the Bullhorn Singers. Now, this is a great collaboration that's still fresh and culturally powerful. Reuben Bullock of Reuben in the Dark teamed up with some singers from the Kainai Blood Tribe, a part of the Blackfoot Confederacy. They call themselves the Bullhorn Singers, and right now, you're invited to get your groove on with the Pines remix of Powerful on the Mainstream.

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1: Looks like low temperatures will hang out in the low to mid-60s around the area with calm winds out there. Rain chance is still at 50%, so don't be surprised if you see a few rain showers in your area. Later on today, a 20% chance of showers in the afternoon. Otherwise, partly sunny, a high of 82. Partly cloudy Sunday night with a low of 63. Sunny and 82 for Monday. We're KCNP.
2: If you're just now joining the listening, you're listening to The Mainstream with Brett Mabee. And we have a lot more great music before we officially part ways at the end of the hour. So before going any further, a quick shout out to a few friends of the show who are dialed into KPTZ 91.9 FM in and around Port Townsend, Washington. It's great to have you here, and don't go anywhere. 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The Joy, Before Too Long. Also, Ava Mabee, who you might not know, no, is not related, but she is related to the drummer from the Red Hot Chili Peppers. It's Chad Smith's daughter. So stick around for a track from Ava Mabee, and this one from Kit Sebastian. From their most excellent third album, New Internationale, it's Faust, today on The Mainstream.

Novak the Enjoyer's Bag of Snakes, today on the Mainstream. Before that was Mike Byrne's Ancestors, Ava Mabee's Limerence, and Kit Sebastian's Faust from their new Internationale. Thank you for spending some time with me here. Let's do it again. Tell your friends and family that this is a little bit of a fun show to check out anyway. We do like to reimagine what this space can look and sound like. And you know what? So far, so good. It's pretty promising to really think that there is so much good music out there that just sometimes gets drowned out with the loud corporate fluff. So again, thank you for spending some time with me here today. I can't wait to do this again. Check your local listings. In the meantime, you're welcome to head on over to nv1.org. And that does remind me, if you're just not getting enough of the Mainstream on your favorite local airwaves, reach out to Nola Daves Moses, the distribution director at Native Voice One. Drop her a line and say, we need some more Mainstream in our lives. Do that at nola@nv1.org. You can also reach out to me with more questions or if you just want to tell me how your day was. I look forward to hearing from you soon. In the meantime, I do have to step out of the studio, but I'm going to leave you with one final block, including tracks from The Joy, a great five-member a cappella group from Hammersdale, South Africa. Rooted deeply in Zulu musical traditions, you're going to want to stick around for a great track from them. Right now, though, it's Lelo Long, today on the Mainstream.

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1: Looks like low temperatures will hang out in the low to mid 60s around the area with calm winds out there. Rain chances still at 50%, so don't be surprised if you see a few rain showers in your area. Later on today, a 20% chance of showers in the afternoon, otherwise partly sunny, a high of 82. Partly cloudy Sunday night with a low of 63. Sunny and 82 for Monday. We're KCNP.

The amazing and incomparable Melody MacArthur is continuing with live theater with new roles coming up in 2026. I do believe a new album out this year as well. And she, of course, just wrapped up a great run as Sandy on the indigenized version of the 1970s musical Grease, a.k.a. Bear Grease. Well, for that collaboration, she teamed up with Lena Daniels for Jesse, a great track to kick off this hour together on the mainstream. I'm thankful you're well, and I hope there are good minds everywhere, every day, every night, and in between. And if it's your first time joining, stick around for Queen Anne and their take on a David Bowie classic. Also, some Jack Johnson. We'll hear from the likes of Shawnee Kish. We're going to have some nice gentle country vibes right now in this first set with the Red Clay Strays, and this one from Alice Russell, who put out her first album in a decade with I Am. From that great release, enjoy Rain and Don't Go Anywhere. We're just getting going today on the mainstream.

0: time machine.
1: Leonard Sumner's Time Machine. A concept that continues to fascinate me. Anyway, today on the mainstream, that might not even be what the lyrics are about. I've never told you this, but I'm much more of a rhythmic and textural guy. I don't often listen to the lyrics, much to the chagrin of those around me. We also heard the Red Clay Strays' Wanna Be Loved, and it was Alice Russell's Rain that soothed us into that set. If you're just now joining, it's good to have you here. You've missed out a little bit, so be sure to check your local listings because, well, we're going to shake things up and shine that spotlight on your own local station. And there's a good chance that there is a digital component to what you hear on your favorite AM/FM station. And I, of course, love the intersection of technology, culture, and fun and music, so be sure to check your local listings for the many times and ways you can take me with you wherever you go. Music from White Denim. And before too long, Will Dorado, stick around for the second half, and them, the New Pornographers also, and getting us into this set is this one from Anishinaabe electronic musician Stowe, known for their indigenous futurism, meeting electronic dance ritual, and featuring Aaliyah Bell from the Pareidolia album. Enjoy my favorite track from the group, it's Werewolf.

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1: Looks like low temperatures will hang out in the low to mid 60s around the area with calm winds out there. Rain chances still at 50%, so don't be surprised if you see a few rain showers in your area. Later on today, a 20% chance of showers in the afternoon. Otherwise, partly sunny, a high of 82. Partly cloudy Sunday night with a low of 63. Sunny and 82 for Monday. We're KCNP.
2: All right, before we officially get back into the music, a shout out to friends of the show dialed into WRUR 88.5 FM in and around the greater Rochester region in New York. It's good to have you here, and no matter where you're tuned in from, I hope you can stick around for the remainder of our time. Music from Stephen Dawes and Chewbacca, who of course is best known for his work with Sons of Kemet and The Comet is Coming. We're going to get back into this block with a little Lunar Vacation and Will Dorado, who are gearing up for a massive 2026 30-plus trekking world tour. It's going to be beginning in March and continuing on for the remainder of the year. There'll be stops at Red Rocks Amphitheater and London's Roundhouse, so be on the lookout as they continue to ride the waves of Echoes and Waves, their iconic 2024 album that we're going to be checking out a track from. It's Surefire Today on the Main Street.

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1: William Prince and On Rolls the Wheel from Further From the Country on your new favorite show. We also heard Jack Johnson's Rodeo Clowns from his On and On. And before that, it was Lunar Vacation's Tom and Wildorado's Surefire that helped us to get into the second half. Sadly, our time together is already at an end, at least for the time being. I'll be back before you know it. 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In the final block, Stephen Dawes, and this one from Mohawk artist and the winner of the grand prize at the 2025 Music in Motion Award. It's Shawnee Kish and Disassociated on the Mainstream.

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1: Looks like low temperatures will hang out in the low to mid-60s around the area with calm winds out there. Rain chance is still at 50%, so don't be surprised if you see a few rain showers in your area. Later on today, a 20% chance of showers in the afternoon. Otherwise, partly sunny, a high of 82. Partly cloudy Sunday night with a low of 63. Sunny and 82 for Monday. We're KCNP.

0: 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We have a show inspired by the recent New York Times article, The 30 Greatest Living American Songwriters, including artists that we agree on, Lucinda Williams, Paul Simon, Bob Dylan, plus some clear snubs like Greg Brown, Lori McKenna, and Mary Gaucher. 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

Looks like low temperatures will hang out in the low to mid 60s around the area with calm winds out there. Rain chances still at 50%, so don't be surprised if you see a few rain showers in your area. Later on today, a 20% chance of showers in the afternoon, otherwise partly sunny, a high of 82. Partly cloudy Sunday night with a low of 63. Sunny and 82 for Monday. We're KCNP.

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1: Hey, it's William Ryan III with 20 The Countdown Magazine. 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
1: Looks like low temperatures will hang out in the low to mid-60s around the area with calm winds out there. Rain chance is still at 50%, so don't be surprised if you see a few rain showers in your area. Later on today, a 20% chance of showers in the afternoon. Otherwise, partly sunny, a high of 82. Partly cloudy Sunday night with a low of 63. Sunny and 82 for Monday. We're KCNP.

0: 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Keely Smith, Ella Fitzgerald, Lou Rawls, and many others sang Johnny Mercer, Billy Strayhorn, and more. 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

Looks like low temperatures will hang out in the low to mid 60s around the area with calm winds out there. Rain chance is still at 50%, so don't be surprised if you see a few rain showers in your area. Later on today, a 20% chance of showers in the afternoon. Otherwise, partly sunny, a high of 82. Partly cloudy Sunday night with a low of 63. Sunny and 82 for Monday. 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
1: Looks like low temperatures will hang out in the low to mid 60s around the area with calm winds out there. Rain chances still at 50%, so don't be surprised if you see a few rain showers in your area. Later on today, a 20% chance of showers in the afternoon, otherwise partly sunny, a high of 82. Partly cloudy Sunday night with a low of 63. Sunny and 82 for Monday. We're KCNP.

0: Nubia Jaime Don Juan composes from the intersection of two worlds, a cellist and composer raised in Sonora, Mexico, drawn to the cultural and natural textures of her environment. 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I'm Tyler Klein. 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

looks like low temperatures will hang out in the low to mid 60s around the area with calm winds out there. Rain chance is still at 50%, so don't be surprised if you see a few rain showers in your area. Later on today, a 20% chance of showers in the afternoon. Otherwise, partly sunny, a high of 82. Partly cloudy Sunday night with a low of 63. Sunny and 82 for Monday. We're KCNP.

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1: Looks like low temperatures will hang out in the low to mid 60s around the area with calm winds out there. Rain chances still at 50%, so don't be surprised if you see a few rain showers in your area. Later on today, a 20% chance of showers in the afternoon. Otherwise, partly sunny, a high of 82. Partly cloudy Sunday night with a low of 63. Sunny and 82 for Monday. We're KCNP.

As the 1960s began, trumpeter Miles Davis found himself in a period of transition, trying first to find a saxophonist to replace John Coltrane and then an entire new rhythm section, while he increasingly battled health challenges and attempted a follow-up to his previous masterpieces with arranger Gil Evans. I'm David Brent Johnson, inviting you to tune in for Miles Between, Miles Davis.

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Looks like low temperatures will hang out in the low to mid 60s around the area with calm winds out there. Rain chance is still at 50%, so don't be surprised if you see a few rain showers in your area. Later on today, a 20% chance of showers in the afternoon. Otherwise, partly sunny, a high of 82. Partly cloudy Sunday night with a low of 63. Sunny and 82 for Monday. We're KCNP.

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1: Now the forecast on KCNP. Sunshine for your Sunday after a high today near 82. Overnight, partly cloudy skies and a low near 63. Monday, Memorial Day, will be mostly sunny with a 20% chance of afternoon thunderstorms, a high near 83. This is the Chickasaw Community Radio Network.
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3: I'm Tyler Klein, and this is Living Classical. Nabiha Jaime Don Juan composes from the intersection of two worlds, being a cellist and a composer, raised in Sonora, Mexico, drawn to the cultural and natural textures of her environment. I'm going to share two of her works, including the Danza Mestiza, a piece that links Spanish and Mexican musical traditions into a single dance. That's on the way this hour, as well as pieces by Samuel Bang, Andre Myers, and others this hour.

Missy Mazzoli's Forgiveness Machine is a gnashing toccata, written, she says, to be played both mechanical and heartbreaking, reaching to the extremes of the keyboard. This is pianist Adam Tindler performing.

Pianist Adam Tindler with the music of Missy Mazzoli performing her Forgiveness Machine. Well, Samuel Bang is a Kansas City-based composer and percussionist whose music bridges concert music and film through complex rhythms, rich harmonies, and emotional directness. This is his piece, The Grace You Gave Me, performed by the Unheard Of Ensemble.

Music of Samuel Bang with his piece, The Grace You Gave Me, performed by the Unheard Of Ensemble. I'm Tyler Klein, and you're listening to Living Classical, a program sharing the music being written now by the composers and performers shaping classical music today. You can learn more about the show on our website. That's livingclassicalradio.com. Well, Andre Myers wrote the first version of his piece Changes in the winter of 2004 into 2005 for a concert celebrating an exhibition of minimalist art at the University of Michigan. A group of students, he says, just trying to make music and wade through the winter. That clarinet quintet eventually became this orchestral version, which was commissioned and premiered by the Michigan Philharmonic in 2012. Myers describes the piece as drawing its energy from autumn and winter rather than spring and summer, from yin rather than yang, quiet and contemplative.

and contemplative, rooted in what he loves about early process music. People often assume that music celebrates repetition, he says, but he believes it celebrates change, and this is a meditation on the beauty of that. Andrew Soule leads the Wisconsin Chamber Orchestra in Changes by Andre Myers.

Changes by Andre Myers, performed by the Wisconsin Chamber Orchestra, conducted by Andrew Soule. Well, Crossing is a new album from the Borderlands Ensemble, a Tucson-based chamber group whose music lives in the space between cultures. And the composer of these next pieces, Nubia Jaime Don Juan, is a natural fit for the group. She's a Mexican cellist and composer from Sonora, raised by a musician father and a historian mother. Her work rooted in the artistic and natural expressions of her environment. We'll hear two pieces from the album back-to-back, starting with the title track called Crossing, followed by Danza Mestiza, a piece that began as a clarinet and cello duet premiered in Barcelona and has since mutated through ensemble after ensemble. This version for chamber strings and solo horn, linking Spanish and Mexican musical cultures in binary form. This is the Borderlands Ensemble performing.

0: Two pieces by Nubia Jaime Don Juan, starting with Crossing and then the Danza Mestiza, both performed by the Borderlands Ensemble. I'm Tyler Klein, and still ahead on Living Classical, a melancholy turtle gets swung rhythms in a barbershop makeover, and then a melody that arrived during lockdown feels like something already half remembered.
1: Now the forecast on KCNP. Sunshine for your Sunday after a high today near 82. Overnight, partly cloudy skies and a low near 63. Monday, Memorial Day, will be mostly sunny with a 20% chance of afternoon thunderstorms, a high near 83. 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
0: 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Lewis Carroll's Mock Turtle is a melancholy creature, one who sings, according to the text, very slowly and sadly. Esther Bearsweeden's choral setting of the Mock Turtle's song takes that sadness and gives it swung rhythms in a barbershop style, making the fun infectious without losing the character's wistful peculiarity. The National Youth Choir Fellowship Ensemble performs the Mock Turtle song by Esther Bearsweeden.

Esther Bearsweeten's The Mock Turtles Song, performed by the National Youth Choir Fellowship Ensemble. Well, Takuma Ito wrote a melody from an unknown place during the COVID lockdown of 2020, turning to

a solo violin at that moment, he says, felt deeply appropriate as a way to express the loneliness and isolation of that time. The melodies emerged with surprising ease, almost as if he were clearing away creative cobwebs, sounding like something he'd heard somewhere before but couldn't quite place. This is Takuma Ito's A Melody from an Unknown Place, a performance by violinist Patrick Yem.

Takuma Ito's A Melody from an Unknown Place, performed by violinist Patrick Yam. On October 13th of 1917, an estimated 70,000 people gathered at Fatima, Portugal, and, according to accounts, watched the sun begin to zigzag across the sky. Zach Browning's piece Soul Prophecy takes that event as its subject, a dramatic retelling of the miracle of the sun, scored for two pianos and two percussionists, built through Browning's system of planetary magic squares and feng shui. This is a performance with pianists Alice Vieira and Ruben Lopez, with percussionists Francisco Ribeiro and Tiago Diaz.

Zach Browning's Soul Prophecy, performed by pianists Alice Vieira and Ruben Lopez, with percussionists Francisco Ribeiro and Tiago Diaz, closing out this hour of the show. 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I'm your host, Tyler Klein. 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
1: Now the forecast on KCNP. Sunshine for your Sunday after a high today near 82. Overnight, partly cloudy skies and a low near 63. Monday, Memorial Day, will be mostly sunny with a 20% chance of afternoon thunderstorms, a high near 83. This is the Chickasaw Community Radio Network.
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3: Music coming up by Mendelssohn, Boismortier, and 20th century Cuban composer Hector Angulo. This is Morning Classics, and I'm Gary Girard. Thanks for listening. First, Yorobo Chants from Cuba by Hector Angulo. Based on seven melodies belonging to the Yoruban people who arrived in Cuba as slaves from Nigeria. We hear guitarist Manuel Barueco, the music of Hector Angulo.

0: We've been listening to Yoruba Chants from Cuba by Hector Angulo, and that was guitarist Manuel Barrueco on Morning Classics.
1: Now the forecast on KCNP. Sunshine for your Sunday after a high today near 82. Overnight, partly cloudy skies and a low near 63. Monday, Memorial Day, will be mostly sunny with a 20% chance of afternoon thunderstorms, a high near 83. 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
0: In a while, we'll be hearing music from the Baroque era by Joseph Baudin de Boismortier. In the meantime, a string quartet by Mendelssohn from the year 1838. The Melos Quartet will perform his quartet in E-flat major, Opus 44, number 3. And it's an interesting piece. The themes are almost Beethoven in character.

That was the Melos Quartet, Mendelssohn's String Quartet in E-flat Major, Opus 44, Number 3. I'm Gary Girard. I hope you had a good night. Now, music of the French Baroque by Joseph Baudin de Boismortier, one of the first composers whose income totally depended upon his ability to provide a constant flow of new works. He had no patrons, few of his scores were commissioned. However, he eventually became quite popular as a composer and wealthy as a result. Boismortier introduced many new ideas, principally in the unusual combination of instruments that he employed in his works. We're going to hear his second serenade, performed by Le Concert Spirituel, the music of Boismortier.

0: The Second Serenade by Boismortier, Le Concert Spirituel, conducted by Hervé Niquet. 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
2: Now the forecast on KCNP. Sunshine for your Sunday after a high today near 82. Overnight, partly cloudy skies and a low near 63. Monday, Memorial Day, will be mostly sunny with a 20% chance of afternoon thunderstorms, a high near 83. 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
3: This is Peace Talks Radio, the radio series and podcast on peacemaking and nonviolent conflict resolution. I'm series producer Paul Ingalls, today with correspondent Julia Joubert. Estrangement from family or friends can be one of the most isolating experiences, yet is a lot more common than people think. In a national survey, almost 30% of American adults reported cutting off contact with a family member, and 1 in 10 reported they had cut off contact with either a parent or a child. Yet, despite how common it is, people who are estranged from friends or family often experience profound feelings of grief, loneliness, and uncertainty, a very real lack of inner peace. In today's program, we will hear 2 firsthand experiences, one from American voiceover artist and comedian Tina Marie, an adult child estranged from her father, and another from Seattle-based podcaster and estrangement and reconciliation coach Creed Revere, who was once estranged from her 2 daughters. We'll also be turning to Dr. Aileen Fullchange, a licensed psychologist and speaker, for her professional thoughts and guidance on the matter. In part 1 of today's Peace Talks Radio episode, correspondent Julia Joubert will explore the processes by which people can become estranged, the types of estrangement people might experience, how our guests managed and continue to manage their emotions, and how communication played a role during this time of crisis. In part 2 of the program next time, we'll hear from our guests about the winding journey that is reconciliation, how estrangement has affected other aspects of their lives, as well as personal and expert resources for others on their own estrangement journey. But we'll begin today's conversation with Dr. Aileen Fullchange to ask, what types of estrangement do people experience? What does estrangement look like? And who gets to decide that it's even happening?
4: Most of the time when people in the mainstream society talk about estrangement, we're talking about familial estrangement. And that's the type of estrangement that's also most researched. And within familial estrangement, there's sort of subtypes. There's parents estranging from their children, children estranging from parents, and sibling estrangement. But it's also important to talk about estrangement more broadly. There's estrangement in the context of friendships. And then there's also just even more broadly voluntary versus involuntary estrangement.
5: I'd like to explore there what you've just described, involuntary versus voluntary estrangement.
4: Mm-hmm. Yeah. So the pathways to estrangement are obviously different for when it's voluntary versus involuntary, but also the impact of estrangement can be very different. When it's voluntary, when the person is sort of in charge of or has some say about the status of the relationship, there is some power there and more perhaps control, if you will. And that can feel less jarring and less acutely hurtful versus when it's involuntary. When there's involuntary estrangement, sometimes the person isn't even aware that there was estrangement until some significant event happens. A holiday comes around, a birthday comes around, and the person, you know, is used to being wished happy birthday or whatever, and that doesn't happen. And then that's sort of the first clue. And so it can be more jarring and more disorienting. It can also lead to more kind of more volatile emotions around the estrangement process.
5: Mm. What are some of the most common ways that people navigate these estranged relationships? And then how do these particular behaviors serve the individuals involved?
4: So first, I think it's important to clarify that estrangement happens along a continuum. I know in the United States where I'm at, a lot of people tend to think about either you're estranged or you're not, but in reality, there's a continuum of distancing. So estrangement could look like, for example, a decrease in communication quality or a decrease in communication quantity. It could look like a physical distance where, say, a child decides, I'm going to move to another state when I was living next door to my parents. It could look like a change in just the emotional quality of the interactions where before there was maybe more positive emotion and now there's more negative emotion.
5: Tina Marie is an American voiceover artist, comedian, musician, and performer currently based in Berlin. Growing up, Tina and her father had always had a very strained relationship. And then, in 2017, when she was 29 years old, Tina ceased all contact with her father after her parents separated. They remain estranged today.
6: My father is deeply mentally ill. He suffered from very extreme anxiety and depression my entire life, and he would not handle it, could not handle it, wouldn't seek help. And so this meant that he was very emotionally abusive to everyone in our family, basically starting from the second that I came out the womb. And I have like very vivid memories even from being so tiny, like 5 and 6 years old, and just him screaming at me and me being like, I wish this man wasn't my dad. I wish I had another dad. I don't want this dad. I'd rather have no dad than this dad. Mm-hmm. And then as I got older, things just sort of got progressively worse. I think there are a lot of cultural elements into that because I was the oldest.
5: Cultural how?
6: So my family's Portuguese. Okay. So there's a lot tied up in like the father and the firstborn, and there's some cultural pressure, especially I think on the eldest child, or at least that's how I felt. And also seeing sort of the difference in how I was treated versus how my sister was treated. My sister also has an incredibly strained relationship with our father, but I think she had it in some ways a little bit easier than I did because she was also more academically inclined in the ways that he wanted me to be, and I wasn't. Mm-hmm. I was like a language arts and an artsy creative child, and he wanted me to be like a scientist. Mm-hmm. So the physical distance I think really helped. So when I started university, I could physically pull back. And then when I moved abroad for grad school, it was yet another step further. And then I just continued to live abroad after grad school. And so when they separated, I was living in Afghanistan. So I was about as far as I could physically be away from him. And once he moved out of the house, there was no need for me to have any more contact with him. So I just said, cool, I'm done. I never had like a final conversation with him. I never said, this is what I'm doing. Once he was out of the house, I blocked him on everything, and that was it. And I just sort of let that ship sail.
5: I can imagine it to still be quite a difficult thing to do.
6: Mm-hmm.
5: Blocking someone in any regard feels like a very, very purposeful and very aggressive act somehow. Yeah. Sometimes. What did that feel like for you?
6: Yeah, I think if blocking people feels like an aggressive act, it kind of feels like an aggression towards them. And I think I saw it as the other way around. Mm-hmm. I saw it as aggressively protecting myself. And for the first time having the ability and the life circumstance where that was an option. You know, when my parents were together, I couldn't aggressively protect myself. And then so when he didn't have to be in my life anymore, I think it was, sure, it was an aggressive act, but it was one that I did for me.
5: When I posed the question of the cultural and contextual side of estrangement to Dr. Fullchange, she expressed that Tina's experience is actually one shared by many people.
4: Yeah, so what Tina experienced is very, very common. One of the things that does sort of cut across all cultures is the purpose of estrangement. So estrangement is useful, so to speak, to alleviate some sort of distress that the relationship causes. So that's its primary function. And what human being does not want to relieve distress, right? That's a universal human thing. And at the same time, there are definitely societal influences and cultural and contextual influences that affect the rates of estrangement and also who is more likely to experience estrangement. In very broad strokes, when we look at estrangement in more individualistic societies versus more collectivistic societies, which tends to be more Western societies versus more Eastern and more collectivistic societies, we see estrangement is more common in societies where individualism is stressed. Mm-hmm. Or valued. So in the United States, for example, when we look at rates of estrangement, some studies are showing that within immediate family members, the rates are as high as almost 30% of folks who report some estrangement in their immediate family. And then when we extend beyond that, it's about half of people who say they are estranged from any family member, immediate or extended. So if you think about that statistic, it's a pretty normal thing. Most likely in the circle of people who we know people who are estranged from their family members in some way or another. And at the same time, though, we have these cultural and societal influences that affect the perception of estrangement. For example, we see that estrangement happens more often with fathers, children estranging from their fathers versus mothers. And part of that is because, well, our society has generally valued a mother-child bond over the father-child bond. Or we see that rates of estrangement are higher for those who are part of the LGBTQ community. And that is rooted oftentimes in homophobia and sexism and the gender binary. So oftentimes when people experience distress or feelings of grief or loss around the estrangement, sometimes it is around the estrangement, but oftentimes it's also around that secondary response that other people are having to that person deciding on that estranged, the status of their relationship being estranged. And I think that's important. Like, we have a little bit of a, almost like a mismatch here. We have what actually happens and we have what society is saying should happen. And they're oftentimes different. Hmm. And I think this is where it's important for folks to know what the true narrative is around estrangement, that it's not actually uncommon, that there are very valid reasons for it, and that there are groups, especially nowadays with so many resources being available online, there are groups where people can be in community with other people who are going through a similar process, whether you're someone who has decided to estrange from someone else or someone who is on the receiving end of estrangement.
5: I asked Tina about how culture played a role in the secondary response that other people had to her decision of estranging herself from her father.
6: So I definitely did receive pushback, because again, in Portuguese culture, there's just this, there's a lot of toxic masculinity bound up in Portuguese culture, and just this idea of like, the man, and, but he's your father. I unfortunately got pushback from, I think, the aunt that I was closest to, who's my father's sister. And when my sister and I were up at Christmas, we went over to go say hi to her, and she basically surprised us with our father. Like, we walked in and he was there, and we were like, absolutely not.
5: Did you try and speak to her about that behavior?
6: Not really. We don't really have that kind of relationship.
5: Okay.
6: The most surprising place that I got pushback from was my mom, which I was not expecting, because also she was there for the entirety of my childhood. And, you know, my mom spent a lot of her life doing her absolute best to protect me and my sister from our father. And so when they divorced, I think I thought that she would, of course she would understand. But I think she was getting a lot of pushback from the rest of the family and from, like, my grandfather. And I think she also kind of felt like, well, maybe just because they're divorced doesn't mean that we can't have a relationship with him. And so she'd be like, you should call your dad, you should call your dad. And I was like, absolutely not. And I had to sit down with myself and remind myself that my mother is as much a victim of my father as I am and as my sister is. And that that was not coming from her, that was coming from the pressure that she was getting from the rest of the family and possibly maybe her own feelings around the divorce. I never really asked, but like eventually my sister and I were like, we will not. You have to stop.

0: Have any advice for how to navigate those conversations?
1: When it came to like actually having those conversations, I think I learned very quickly not to try to explain myself, but just to be like, I will not. Thanks for checking in. I appreciate your concern, but I'm not willing to have a relationship with him at this time. As soon as you start providing a reason, people start trying to counter it, or people start trying to logic your way out of it. So I think I learned very quickly, give them absolutely nothing. As soon as you give people anything, they will tug on all those strings.
0: Dr. Fullchain shared that while the way Tina handled that conflict must have been very difficult, to her, it also sounded very healthy. Dr. Fullchain went on to express that the nonviolent communication framework of observations, feelings, needs, and requests is helpful in any process of distress, but especially in estrangement.
2: Oftentimes, the person who's experiencing that estrangement, they will get sort of more distress from other people around them. But to be able to use that NVC framework and recognize, okay, well, I guess maybe my aunt is feeling anger, maybe my aunt is feeling fearful, and maybe it's because of what she's telling herself about her own family, and maybe she needs some stability, and how can I meet that need? Where's the bandwidth that I have to meet that need? That can be really helpful. One of the things I think that's important to recognize is that estrangement is not something that just happens. And then it's just a permanent state. It is something that wavers. For most people, there are actually multiple cycles of estrangement and reconciliation that happen over the lifespan of that relationship. And sometimes providing that education can alleviate other people's distress about it.
0: I'd like to turn now to the perspective of an estrangee. While her position and experience can of course not be compared to that of Tina's father, Creed Revere is a formerly estranged mom of two adult children. She is also a formerly estranged adult child, experiencing both sides of the parent-adult-child fence. In January of 2016, Creed realized that something was amiss when she hadn't heard from her daughters for a long while.
3: It was about a week or two before I realized something was amiss and something was not right. I wasn't ever a parent that was in constant contact with my children. So a couple times a week, we would, you know, send a text back and forth or something along those lines, a phone call. And about a week or two went by and I realized, I haven't heard from them. And so I reached out, texted, no return text. I called, no return phone call. And then I got on social media and realized I had been blocked from everything on social media. And that is when I had the realization of what was actually happening. I didn't know at the time that that was estrangement. I had never heard the word estrangement, or not to my recollection. And all I knew was that I was not able to reach my children. And I went into absolute panic. A whole host of emotions come up with that. Never experienced anything like that in my life. And when I had the realization that this is, my kids do not want to talk to me. I don't have any other children, so they were my only children. It really, really devastated me. And that period of time, I was estranged from my one daughter for about a year and the other daughter for about 2 years. And during those, that 1 and 2 year time period, I was in contact minimally during that time period, and most of it was by email and not phone calls for the most part. And it was very nasty emails was basically what I was, the communication I was getting back. That was my definition of it from my girls. So it was, and so I would receive an email and then I would back completely off because I was just so hurt from that kind of thing. So I mean, it wasn't a complete and total cut off, but it was certainly not anything healthy or resembling what we had had in the past.
0: Did it come as a surprise to you that you went from 1 week where you're like, oh, I haven't heard much from them, to realizing that you were blocked?
3: I was completely surprised at that moment in time. Looking back, I absolutely see that there were signs that were leading up to that. But in the moment,

0: moment, I thought, what on earth has happened? I just was completely blindsided. That's how it felt to me.
1: You've expressed panic. What other feelings did you have at that time?
0: Looking back now, I really feel like I was going through a lot of the similar things you go through in any grief process. In the beginning, I was very angry, very, very angry. Why won't they talk to me? Why I don't understand what is happening? I was so unbelievably frustrated. And I'm the type of person who gets a lot of meaning out of life when I can make sense of things and understand. I may not agree with it or like it or those types of things, but I couldn't make heads or tails out of this. I often describe it as being in a room, windowless room, the door is shut and the light is off and it's completely black and you don't know which end is up, just complete disorientation. And then that quickly went into shame. Oh my gosh, what does this mean? If you're a mother and your children want nothing to do with you, I must be a horrible, horrible person. That my children don't want to talk to me. You know, I've always thought in my life, I know that my parents will one day leave me, they will pass away and move on, and we have relationships and people leave our lives, friendships and things like that, but I always thought my children were the constant, that my children would always be in my life. And so when they exited by choice, that just destroyed the foundation of everything that I thought I knew in the world. So it was really life altering for me. And it was hard. It was very difficult to come out of that. And I even had some of that even after we reconciled. I mean, in the guilt and things like that. So there's lots of emotions tied up in that.
1: I am curious about how you navigated those emotions. I think especially the earlier ones of anger and frustration, where those are complex and also very conflict-driven feelings. Mm-hmm. How did you manage those feelings in that time? Looking back, do you feel you kind of did everything the way that you wanted to do, or were there some learnings through the process?
0: Oh, no, I did not respond in healthy ways at all. It was completely that primal self-preservation, pointing the finger at them. This was all their fault. That kind of thing. What got me through all of that and being able to navigate moving through it instead of getting stuck in those feelings was really my therapist. I was in therapy. So I was in therapy at the time the estrangement occurred, but for different reasons. And then when the estrangement occurred, then I shifted gears and started focusing on the estrangement piece and navigating that experience through therapy. There wasn't a tip or a trick or a tool that she gave me. It was really her sitting with me and allowing me to have the feelings that I was having without shaming me. She told me I was human. These were natural feelings that I was feeling and just allowed them to exist. You know, I think that we as human beings, I know that the few friends I had at the time were really quick to want to come in and due to some of their own uncomfortableness, wanting me to stop the big feelings I was having, right? They also wanted to protect me and help me to feel better. They wanted me to feel better and things like that, but it wasn't super helpful because they were telling me to not be so angry and all of these things. And I was like, but this is such a huge emotion. I have to feel this. And I was able to do that safely in the therapy room.
1: Being able to take the space to feel her huge emotions was essential for Creed. Dr. Fullchange adds that these are especially tough to navigate when as a result of involuntary estrangement.
2: Estrangement, no matter how you look at it, is there's a loss. And there is also sometimes something to be gained, but there is always something also that is lost. And when we talk about loss, we also talk about grief. And we know from the grief research that there's not really any one right way to grieve, nor is there one right emotion to experience. You can really experience the entire range of emotions, ranging from anger and sadness to shame, to denial, and to acceptance. With both voluntary and involuntary estrangement, there can be that whole range of emotions, but oftentimes what I notice with involuntary estrangement, and especially when it's involuntary estrangement that a parent is experiencing, So a child has estranged and the parent finds out somehow later on. There often is a lot more shame associated with it. And especially when it's mothers who are the estrangees. And there's a lot of sort of societal and contextual factors that are related to that. But the first thing I want to do is just normalize that whatever feelings one does experience in the process of estrangement, it's probably normal.
1: Mm-hmm. When you are feeling these societal pressures, you are also feeling these internal pressures of should I, shouldn't I? Am I being as empathetic as I can be? Have I given as many chances as I can? You know, have I tried exhausted every avenue to find a way to make this work? And if not, how do I go from there? Is it okay to just kind of disappear? Does anybody owe anyone a conversation?
2: Yeah, I think these are really good questions. I think the first thing is to make sure that you have a counter narrative that is rooted in truth. So the societal narrative might be, you got to reconcile, you know, that's your father, you only have one father. But in reality, like I mentioned, about half of people in the United States are estranged from some family member or another, and about 30% of folks are estranged from an immediate family member. So to say, or to have that sort of sense of urgency around reconciliation, it's actually not rooted in reality. And a lot of these societal narratives are rooted in things that are untrue. So oftentimes estrangement has a lot of benefits. Yes, it can be difficult. There's loss, but also there's a lot to be gained. I've worked with so many clients who, once they made the decision to have some amount of estrangement, found a lot of relief. Their symptoms of depression and anxiety alleviated. They were able to be much more functional on a day-to-day basis. And that doesn't work for everybody, but for many people, it does work.
1: Mm-hmm.
2: And not to say that that would work forever, right? That's another thing is, you may have tried repeatedly and felt, oh gosh, well, I've exhausted all possibilities. And that's true. You may have exhausted all possibilities for right now. And that doesn't mean that later on down the line, you don't change your mind. And you also might maintain the status quo of estrangement.
1: When someone is experiencing estrangement, be they, as you have said, the estranged or the estrangee, you've said slow down, pause, feel the feelings, experience them. You mentioned as well kind of having that counter narrative be a part of that as well. Look at what is true and what is not true. These things, we're saying them, but in reality, they're incredibly difficult things to do. These are crucial components to making whatever decision you make feel like the right one for you. But how do we do that? How do we recognize, for example, that I have actually ended up in an echo chamber? Because it makes me feel good, but it's not necessarily productive for this complicated situation that I find myself in. Yeah, do you have any steps we can take to recognizing if we are in that position and how to change that?
2: Mm-hmm. Yeah, one of the first things that I will often recommend to folks who I work with is to name the values in which you want to live from. So for some people, family is a really significant value, or harmony is a really significant value, or community is a very significant value. For other people, autonomy is a really significant value. Right? So I think if you recognize you're in an echo chamber, there's already quite a bit of self-awareness around what one's values might be that lead you to recognize that. But that might be sort of one of the first steps also. Is what are the values that you want to guide your life? And then can you operate from those values? Can you ground in those values, especially in the moments where your emotions might be more volatile? And then that might also drive you to find the people who will align with the values that you have.
3: That's Dr. Aileen Fullchange, a licensed psychologist, with our correspondent Julia Joubert. Julia will have much more with all of our guests in part two of this Peace Talks radio program on estrangement in families and friendships. 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

0: KCNP. Sunshine for your Sunday after a high today near 82. Overnight, partly cloudy skies and a low near 63. Monday, Memorial Day, will be mostly sunny with a 20% chance of afternoon thunderstorms, a high near 83. 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
1: Now the forecast on KCNP. Sunshine for your Sunday after a high today near 82. Overnight, partly cloudy skies and a low near 63. Monday, Memorial Day, will be mostly sunny with a 20% chance of afternoon thunderstorms, a high near 83. This is the Chickasaw Community Radio Network.
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8: 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Well, hey, friends, what's up? I'm William Ryan III, and welcome to another edition of 20 The Countdown Magazine. Now, I've got a packed countdown for you this week, including not one, but two brand new songs making their debut on the chart. 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Well, thanks for spending part of your weekend with me. 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
9: 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Should damn be living.

0: praying.
1: Oh, that is that new one that just debuted last week on our countdown from Bay Turner. It's called Somebody's Praying, back at number 20 again this week on 20 The Countdown magazine. Well, I hope you're ready for a new song this weekend on The Countdown. This one is from Micah Tyler. It's his latest called Perfectly, and here he is with the story behind it.
2: I want to be perfect. I look around at the people next to me. I look on social media, and over again, I see this perfect picture of someone's life. And I think to myself, God, when other people are brave, all I see is fear in my life. And then I remember that it's God's perfect love that casts out that fear. I feel like every time that I make a turn, it is heading down another broken road when I remember that God has a perfect plan for my life. See, at the end of the day, when we throw up our hands and we confess the places that we fall short, that's when God's perfect love shows up and loves us perfectly.
3: Number 19.

0: perfectly.
1: New music this week from Micah Tyler. It's called Perfectly, debuting at number 19 here on 20. Well, it's another new song hitting our chart this weekend from Phil Wickham and Crowder. They're teaming up for this one called It Really Is Amazing Grace. Here it is now on 20, the Countdown Magazine.
2: Number 18.

0: Debuting at number 18 this week, it is a new song from Phil Wickham and Crowder. It's called It Really Is Amazing Grace on 20 The Countdown Magazine. And if you're making notes there, you just might want to write that down, that that is their very first time to ever collaborate on a song here on The Countdown. So that is really cool, isn't it? And Phil, man, he has been so busy. He's wrapping up the spring portion of his Song of the Saints tour this weekend. So a lot going on there. Well, if you're newer to 20 The Countdown Magazine, one thing that I want you to know right away is that this show has always been way more than just music. The mission's simple. It's spreading the gospel around the world through music, one countdown at a time. So every song that you'll hear, every listener message that we share, every station carrying this show, they're all part of pointing people toward hope in Jesus. 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Praying for someone who's hurting, or simply living out your faith where God has placed you. The gospel, it spreads one conversation, one act of kindness, and one faithful step at a time. And hey, if this show has encouraged you, invite someone to listen with you each weekend. 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
1: Coming up.
0: Well, we've already heard two new songs that hit our chart this weekend. One from Phil Wickham there and the other from Micah Tyler. But we still have some more great music that is familiar to you coming up. Some of your favorites, kind of like the new one from Tasha Layton that just hit the chart a couple of weeks ago. Josiah Queen's coming up later. Elevation Worship, CeCe Winans. I mean, so many of the artists that you know and love, they're all on the way for you soon.
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4: Well, welcome back to our countdown this weekend. We heard this new one from Tasha Layton a couple weeks ago, but she's in now to tell us the story about it. This is her telling us about this new one called Meet Me in the Valley.
5: Hey, this is Tasha Layton, and I wrote the song Meet Me in the Valley after hearing a parent who had lost a child say, "I found myself in a deep valley, but to my surprise, God met me there." You know, the way out of our valleys is through. We have to feel everything we need to feel and admit those feelings to God so that He can meet us in those places of grief, sadness, confusion, loneliness. We are not alone in it. He'll meet us there and He'll take us through.
4: That is so powerful. 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
1: Hey, it's Carly Ann Taylor, and this is my song, Why Should I Worry? I wrote this in a season where anxiety felt super loud and my future felt even more unclear. If that sounds like you today, you're not alone. One thing God keeps continuously reminding me of is that He meets us exactly where we are and not where we think we should be. When we let go of control and lay everything down at the feet of Jesus, His peace feels louder than our fear. The world constantly tells us to worry about everything, but when we call on the name of the Lord, when we call on the name of Jesus, He brings peace, direction, and security. Hey, my friend, He knows you and He sees you. He has good plans for you because that's just who He is. So why should we worry? Let this be our anthem today.
2: Number 60.

0: That is Carly Ann Taylor moving up one to land at number 16 here on 20 The Countdown magazine. It's called Why Should I Worry? You know, she has such an incredible story, and I'll just give you a little part of it, though. But after a chaotic childhood, her half-brother and his wife adopted her as a teenager, and they took her to church, they introduced her to Jesus, and helped her embrace a calling that, of course, led to writing and recording Christian music. You'll be able to hear her on The Countdown now. So just an incredible story how, you know, God can take something that sometimes seems chaotic in our lives and turn it into something so beautiful. Well, hey, if you love talking Christian music with other listeners from around the world, maybe you want to go and talk about that song that you just heard there, I got a place for you to do it. It is our private 20 The Countdown magazine Facebook group. Now, each week we throw out a fun or a thought-provoking question. This week's question was, if you could interview one artist for 5 minutes, who would you choose? I know that's a really tough one, isn't it? You got to go let us know. Now, some of the popular answers coming in were CeCe Winans, Michael W. Smith, Brandon Lake, and honestly, it's just a tough one. I mean, 5 minutes goes by so fast, you probably only have time for maybe a question or two, depending on who the artist is. If it's maybe some short answers, maybe you can get 3 or 4 questions in. But if you want to jump into that conversation like that and connect with other listeners from around the world, just go search for 20 The Countdown Magazine's listener group there on Facebook, or head to our website at 20thecountdown.com and click on the Connect tab to find a link directly to it, and you can jump in and join us there.
1: Coming up.
0: Well, I won't spoil anything for you, but I will tell you there's some great songs coming up, like Pat Barrett's I've Got a Fire. That was such a good one, right? We the Kingdom, their new one's coming up. Jamie McDonald, that new one from Zach Williams. I mean, there's some great music on the way for you. And of course, at the end of this hour, or close to it, I'm going to have our artist news, those 3 things you need to know this week in Christian music. I think you're going to love them too. So stay with me until the end of our show if you can do it. And a reminder too, if you miss any part, you can always catch up at our website at 20thecountdown.com. 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
4: Now the forecast on KCNP. Sunshine for your Sunday after a high today near 82. Overnight, partly cloudy skies and a low near 63. Monday, Memorial Day, will be mostly sunny with a 20% chance of afternoon thunderstorms, a high near 83. This is the Chickasaw Community Radio Network.
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0: Well, get us back into our music right now is Pat Barrett and his new song called I've Got a Fire. Here it is on 20.
1: Number 15.

0: Number 14.
1: This is Josiah Queen, and this is the story behind my new song, Demons. I wrote this song with a couple of close friends, and it really comes from a journey of battling depression and anxiety through different seasons of my life. The enemy has tried to attack my mind, but I've learned there is real power in the name of Jesus. When his name is spoken, darkness has to leave. This song is a declaration that fear doesn't win and lies don't get the final say. If you've been fighting battles in your mind too, I hope this song reminds you that there's hope and there's freedom. This is my new song, Demons.

0: That is the latest song from Josiah Queen. It is called Demons, and it's moving up one to number 14 on 20. Now it's We the Kingdom in next, and you know, their band name, it comes from the idea that the kingdom of God is here among us. Here they are with that new one called Rescue Me on 20.
1: Number 13. This

0: That is Rescue Me from We the Kingdom, moving up one to number 13 on 20, the Countdown magazine. Well, something really cool has been happening lately here at 20, and I can't wait to tell you about this, but over the past few weeks, we have heard from several listeners in Uganda, and each message has been such an encouragement to me and my team, and I have a voicemail for you that I want you to hear this week.
1: Hi there, I'm Regan from Uganda. I really enjoy your show. I really love it. Started listening in 2023. Now I'm listening. May God bless you.
0: Regan, I just want to say thank you for reaching out to us from Uganda and for sending that message there. Now, over the last few weeks, we have been hearing from more and more listeners in your country, and it has been incredible to see how God is using this show around the world and right there where you're at, too. So thanks for calling in and leaving that message. 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
0: Well, we have 12 more songs to go as we count them all the way down to number one this week. But I mentioned earlier that our artist news is coming up. A couple stories in there, one of them about Forrest Frank, CeCe Winans, and also one to recap that Rededicate 250 that came to Washington, D.C. over the weekend. I'll have more about those stories in that artist news segment coming up, so stay with me.
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0: Well, before I tell you about those three things you need to know in our artist news, we have a song from Jamie McDonald next. Here she is singing Ain't No Way on 20.

0: Artist News. Three things you need to know. Number one.
1: Well, the artist Forrest Frank just released a new album, but the story behind it is so cool. He started an open verse challenge online and invited people to duet his new song, Jesus Is Alive. But after seeing so many submissions he liked, Forrest says he couldn't pick just one favorite, so instead, he turned it into a whole project featuring multiple versions and different voices, which honestly feels very Forrest Frank, doesn't it? He turns a social media challenge into something bigger and bringing other people into it, which is just really cool the way he does that. Here's a clip from his new song called Jesus Is Alive. Jesus is-

0: her too.
1: Well, Cece Winans has a brand new devotional on the way called Faith for Generations. It's releasing this July, and it's also her very first devotional book. Now, this project includes 50 scripture-based devotions focused on things like prayer, worship, love, and God's faithfulness. Here's Cece sharing the heart behind it.
2: Hey friends, Cece Winans here. Our faith isn't meant to be kept private. It's meant to be passed on. It's never too early or too late to leave a lasting legacy of faith. Whether you have grandbabies like me, are loving your friends and neighbors, or have littles at home, God invites you in His mission of passing on faith to the next generation.
0: Number three.
1: Last week, I told you about Rededicate 250 coming to Washington, D.C. And over the weekend, it happened at the National Mall near the U.S. Capitol, where thousands of people from all 50 states gathered for a full day of worship, prayer, and reflection as America celebrated 250 years. Now, Chris Tomlin was one of the artists leading worship during the event, and he says he is incredibly grateful and honored to have been asked to be a part of it, calling it a powerful moment seeing the crowd come together in worship. Here's a little clip of Chris performing his song, How Good It Is, at Rededicate 250.

0: William Ryan III.
1: Well, I mentioned this in our news a little while back. It was Zach Williams' parents having a new book out called God's Heart for the Prodigal. You got to check it out if you know someone far from God. Here's Zach Williams now.
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0: is Zach Williams moving up one to land at number 11 with Wait For Me.
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0: Well, for this week's throwback, we're taking you back about 10 years ago. You might remember this one if you were listening to Christian music then. If not, you're going to love this one. It is from Matthew West, and it is a song called Grace Wins from 2016. Here it is on 20, the Countdown Magazine.
2: In my weak

0: It's a 20 The Countdown Magazine throwback from Matthew West. It's called Grace Wins. That one was from 2016. It officially came out in 2015 on his album, but in 2016 is when it peaked at number one on the Billboard Airplay chart in March. Well, coming up for you, I have your top 10 remaining songs this week.
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1: Now the forecast on KCNP. Sunshine for your Sunday after a high today near 82. Overnight, partly cloudy skies and a low near 63. Monday, Memorial Day, will be mostly sunny with a 20% chance of afternoon thunderstorms, a high near 83. This is the Chickasaw Community Radio Network.
2: It's William Ryan III back with you at the halfway point of this weekend's countdown, and this chart has been anything but predictable. In the entire first half of the countdown, only one song stayed in the exact same spot from last week, and everything else was all over the place. Now, as we head into our top 10, five songs are holding steady, while the other five either climbed higher or slipped down the chart this week. So here's the big question. After all of that movement, is Matthew West still holding on to the number one spot in Christian music? We're going to find out before the show wraps up, so stay with me.
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4: Hey everyone, I'm Chris from Elevation Worship. Our new song, Alleluia, is built on one simple truth. I didn't wake up today by accident. I've been gifted another day by God, and I get to choose what to do with it. And this song shouts, I came to praise. That's why I woke up today. So no matter what I'm walking through, God is worthy. No matter how I'm feeling, He's still faithful, and He deserves my praise.
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0: It is Elevation Worship at number 10 with Alleluia on 20 The Countdown magazine. Well, CeCe Winans is up next, and she just released a music video for this on YouTube. If you haven't seen it, gotta go check it out. It is her latest song called Worthy of It All. Here it is, making a 2-point climb on 20 The Countdown magazine.
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1: What up, y'all? Andrew Rip here. My new song, I'd Do It Again. What did this song come from? It's kind of a different perspective on really the cross and what Jesus endured, and almost speaking from his perspective, but from the Father's heart, like, for his kids, would you do it again? Would you endure the cross again? Knowing what you were doing it for. Now that we're here, now that we're in community with him, and now that we're, in relationship with him, he sees what he was waiting for. I had a 7-year experience where I waited for my daughter. For 7 years. She came to us by way of an adoption that we didn't even see coming. And a friend of mine asked me that question, which is really where this song came from. It was like, hey, knowing what you were waiting for, Francis, would you do it again? And I was like, absolutely, without skipping a beat. And it just made me think, I know that Jesus would answer the same way. So that's where this song came from. I hope it blesses you. Thanks so much for listening. God bless.
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1: It is Andrew Rip on 20 The Countdown Magazine. Number 8 again this week with I Do It Again. You know, he has been doing something fun on Sirius XM lately. He was on Jason Gray's Acoustic Storytime recently, and they were having a blast. You should have heard him. Well, every once in a while, a message comes in that really reminds me what this show is all about. Listen to this from Rebecca in Alabama. She said, "My name is Rebecca, and I'm from Alabama. I've listened to The Countdown for multiple years now. I'm 13, and I was baptized in the Lord's holy name. 20 The Countdown has given me something filled with God to listen to every weekend, so thank you for all you do. Love you all." Well, Rebecca, first of all, congratulations on your baptism. That is such a cool step to take there. I'm so proud of you for doing that. Such a huge spiritual marker there in your life and on your faith journey. And moments like that stay with you forever, too. And it is incredible to know that these songs in the show get to be a part of people's stories just like yours. And as they grow closer to Jesus, we're there every step of the way. So maybe for you, it's a baptism like Rebecca. Maybe it's a prayer that God has answered, a season that he's carried you through, or even just hearing the right song at the right moment. I know we've all been there. I would love to hear about it, though. You can reach out and let me know about one of those spiritual markers in your life at 20thecountdown.com. 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
1: 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I hope you can stay until the very end. We still have lots of cool things this hour, like the winning future fan favorite. We're going to play that song for you in its entirety. And of course, I won't let the week pass without you hearing some new music to vote on this time. And I still have one more story behind the song from the band Mercy Me. Those guys are joining us, and they're going to tell you all about their latest called Make It Well. So stay with me.
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0: It is Blessing Offer at number 6 this time here on 20 The Countdown Magazine with his song, Lift Me Up. You know, he posted something so cool. It was an elementary school choir in Nashville, Tennessee, here in the U.S., and they were all singing his song, Lift Me Up, and it just sounded fantastic. Well, I told you a few weeks back about my son Morgan graduating from college and working full-time at our church, but I don't think I've given you a full update on my daughter Bailey lately. She is currently on a missions trip with her school that started out in Greece, and soon she'll be moving to Bulgaria. I think they're on their way there right now, actually. And while I'm spreading the gospel here around the world through music, she is out there traveling around the world, sharing the love of Jesus, and it is so inspiring to see the passion that she has for nations to be saved too. And she's out there on the ground doing it, you know, so a little different than me here in my little studio, but it is, you know, it takes all of us, all different ways for us to reach people that are around us. So pray for her and for her group that she's well there. They have a little bit of sickness kind of going around, but we are not believing that is their story. We're just believing they're going to be healthy and being able to just carry on out there and do what they are called to do. So thanks for praying for her and for us here at 22 as we are reaching people around the globe as well.
1: Coming up.
0: Well, we still have a few cool things happening here besides our remaining 5 songs. We have a station of the week that I want to highlight, and we also have the winning future fan favorite along with some new songs to play for you this week. And I'm definitely need your help this time. I'm going to need you to vote on your favorite song for that future fan favorite, so I'll know which one to play next week. So that's all coming up very, very soon for you. So try not to go anywhere yet. I mean, if you need to take a quick break, go for it, but just hurry back. We got to find out what happens on the remaining 5 songs this week.
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4: Now the forecast on KCNP. Sunshine for your Sunday after a high today near 82. Overnight, partly cloudy skies and a low near 63. Monday, Memorial Day, will be mostly sunny with a 20% chance of afternoon thunderstorms, a high near 83. 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
0: This week, we are heading to the London Christian Radio. Now, their mission is simple and powerful, raising families, spreading truth. And apparently, you guys up in the London area are having a warmer May than usual. And honestly, it probably feels a lot more like Texas right now. So welcome to our world for just a minute. Thanks for carrying 20 The Countdown Magazine and being a part of what we do every week. We appreciate you guys so much. Now, let's hear from the London Christian Radio.
5: 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Family, my name is Lydia, one of the presenters from the London Christian Radio here in the UK. 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Keep it up.
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0: Well, next it is a song that was at number 1 about a month ago, and it spent 4 weeks there, too. It's from Phil Wickham. Here is Homesick for Heaven.
1: Number 5.

0: That's Phil Wickham with Homesick for Heaven at number 5 this time here on 20 The Countdown Magazine. And I'm going to get right to it. Last week, we played some new music for you. One of those songs was from Passion. It was called Just That Good. And the other was from Joseph O'Brien called I See You. And those were our two picks for the future fan favorite that we had you vote on. Well, the song that had the most votes that I'm about to play in its entirety, it was the new one from Joseph O'Brien. Here he is singing that song, I See You, on 20 The Countdown Magazine.
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That was the winning future fan favorite here on 20 The Countdown Magazine. That was those two new ones that I played last week, and it was the one with the most votes from Joseph O'Brien called I See You. That's a pretty good one. Thanks for voting on that one. Okay, are you ready? We have some new music to play this week for you and get your vote. Our first one that I'm going to sample for you, this is from Madison Watkins. It's called God You Are. Check it out.

What a great voice. That's Madison Watkins. And it's her song called God You Are. The first pick for this week's future fan favorite. Okay, the other one that is up against that is from Emerson Day. Here is No Smoke.

0: is Emerson Day with their new one called No Smoke. That's the second pick there for the future fan favorite. The one before it was from Madison Watkins called God You Are.
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0: Well, Elevation Rhythm is moving up two spots this week with their song called Washed. They're getting us back in our music. Here they are on 20. Number 5.

0: That is Elevation Rhythm, moving up two spots this week to land there at number four. That is their song called Washed, here on 20, the Countdown Magazine. You know, they have released some new music lately, and I can't wait to see if it hits our chart soon. I mean, that one still has to run its course. It may even hit number one soon. You never know. Well, I want to give a shout out to Natalie. She is listening on Shine 104.9 in Washington. And a side note, Shine 104.9 is one of the stations that I hear from most frequently here in the U.S. And Natalie said, "Hey, William and team, I love your countdown and I look forward to seeing which song is first every week. I hope you all have a wonderful week and I can't wait for the next countdown." Natalie, thanks so much for spending part of your weekend with us. And I love hearing from listeners who make this countdown a part of their weekly routine, just like you. 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
0: Well, it looks like Peter Burton is holding steady in this number three spot this week. Here he is with his song, Where Would I Be? On 20.
1: Number three.

0: is Peter Burton at number 3 again this week with his song Where Would I Be on 20, the Countdown Magazine. Now it's the boys from Mercy Me and next, and they're here with their song Make It Well. But before we hear it, here's the story.
1: Hey, this is Bart Millard from Mercy Me. When I had the idea for Make It Well, it came from wrestling with the hymn It Is Well that, you know, I've sang all my life for funerals and stuff like that. It's always during tragic times, and I realized during those difficult moments that I'm kind of lying when I say it is well with my soul, because normally it is not well with my soul. Like, the harder the times get, the harder it is to sing that song. And so I kept thinking, if I were to write this, I would make it into Make It Well, because I'm not getting through this without the help of the Holy Spirit. I think there are people in the middle of the struggle. If they think about it, it's tough to sing that it's all good, it's fine, it's well with my soul, when it really isn't, when you're in the middle of it. And so this one goes out to all those like me that are in the middle of the struggle just trying to get by.
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0: is Mercy Me at number 2 again, this time with Make It Well on 20, The Countdown Magazine. You know, they announced that they have a big fall tour coming up, and have you checked out to see if they're going to be near you this time? I actually haven't looked yet. I need to go check it out. They have a little link to it at their Instagram account there. 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
0: Well, he is back for a second week in a row at number one. Here is Matthew West with his song.

It is your number one song in Christian music this week for a second week in a row. That's Matthew West with his latest called Good here on 20, the Countdown Magazine. Well, what did you think of the countdown? I mean, was that a surprise to you, or were you expecting him to be back in that top spot? You're going to have to tune in next weekend and see if he can do it again or if someone new has slipped in there. You just never know what can happen from week to week. Well, I'm William Ryan III, and I want to say a big thank you for hanging out with me this weekend and making us a part of what you got going on. And you can reach out anytime to me if you want at our website at 20thecountdown.com. Well, I can't wait to do it again next time. I'll talk to you then.

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I'm Jamie Hoover. It's a pleasure to be here to bring you these great tunes. We're going to have a great hour of roots music here for you. Start off with Tom Morello and Time Warp Top Hands, kind of the theme, Some Like It Hot. Summertime's happening. It's going to be barbecue time, some wine drinking, and some cool water coming your way. We're going to have great music in here with Guy Clark, Robert Earl Keen, Jerry Jeff Walker, Doc Watson, Bob Wills and his Texas Playboys, all coming up in this next hour of American Roots Music. Start off with Red Meat with Catfish Fry from their album Alameda County Line. Thanks for tuning in.

Asleep at the Wheel from the very best of Asleep at the Wheel, recorded in 2001, House of Blue Lights. Brian Duckworth with Catfish Two-Step from his Duckworth Mood Swing, and Red Meat with Catfish Fry from Alameda County Line. Welcome to the Mother Road. Great hour of music coming your way. Guy Clark next with Texas Cookin'.

0: With our barbecue theme in here, Jim Hoyne finishing up with Three-Chord Barbecue from his album Royalty Check Hotel. Tony Price with Hot Dog, a tribute to Buck Owens, and Robert Earl Keen with Barbecue from his 1994 release Gringo Honeymoon on Sugar Hill Records, and Guy Clark with Texas Cookin' off that 1976 album from RCA Records. This is the Mother Road, American Roots Music, right here on your public radio station. Jerry Jeff Walker getting us in that mood from a live recording night after night in Sangria Wine.
1: I'm going to do one here about a little recipe for some homebrew and a party too. This is one you can kind of get into and embarrass yourselves.

Carrie Lee and the Contenders was Scorched, in the kind of the theme in there with being hot in summertime, from her Star Tone release from 2005. The Donettes, Summer Lover, Pitch and Woo is the name of their album from 2001, and Rick Shea and Patti Booker with the Lee Hazlewood tune Summer Wine, the album Our Shangri-La from Trace Peccadoris Records. Malcolm Helvington with Drinkin' Wine Spodeody. Wayne Hancock covers that tune, but that was a release from 1954 from Sun Records, and Helvington only made one record at Sun in 1954, and it was kind of a blues number written by Styx McGee, and the result was a blues roots feel with a steel guitar that sounded country, but they couldn't really figure out what to do with it. There wasn't much promotional backing from Sam Phillips. Helvington had to kind of self-promote the record to stations, and the radio stations couldn't figure out what to do because it wasn't either blues nor country. And so it kind of went into obscurity with that album. But Drinkin' Wine Spodeo with Malcolm Helvington, and that was a Sun recording. It was recorded October 10th, 1954, and a Sun single released in November 10th, 1954, and it's number 211 of the Sun recordings. We had Jerry Jeff starting us off with Sangria Wine, a live recording Night After Night from 1995. You're tuned to Sounds from the Mother Road, American Roots Music. Jamie Hoover, always a pleasure to be here to bring you these great tunes. Bar D Wranglers and a little Sons of the Pioneers with Cool Water.

Red Stick Ramblers with Made in the Shade from their Sugar Hill release with the same title. We had Smiley Maxton, Give Me a Red Hot Mama and Ice Cold Beer, and Bob Wills and his Texas Playboys, Red Hot Gal of Mine, recorded in 1936. And Doc Watson with Summertime from the Elementary Doc Watson from 1972, and the Bardy Wranglers, Cool Water. We're winding up this edition of the Mother Road to take us out with Sons of the Pioneers with Cactus Swing. I want to say thanks for tuning in. My name is Jamie Hoover, American Roots Music right here on your public radio station. Until next time, happy trails.

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1: Now the forecast on KCNP. After a high today near 82, overnight partly cloudy skies and a low near 63. Monday, Memorial Day, will be mostly sunny with a 20% chance of afternoon thunderstorms, a high near 83. 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

WCNP. After a high today near 82, overnight, partly cloudy skies and a low near 63. Monday, Memorial Day, will be mostly sunny with a 20% chance of afternoon thunderstorms, a high near 83. 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
1: Now the forecast on KCNP. After a high today near 82, overnight partly cloudy skies and a low near 63. Monday, Memorial Day, will be mostly sunny with a 20% chance of afternoon thunderstorms, a high near 83. 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

WCNP. After a high today near 82, overnight, partly cloudy skies and a low near 63. Monday, Memorial Day, will be mostly sunny with a 20% chance of afternoon thunderstorms, a high near 83. 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

0: 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Coming up next time on Beale Street Caravan, we got Alice Hazen and The Blaze. 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
1: Now the forecast on KCNP. After a high today near 82, overnight, partly cloudy skies and a low near 63. Monday, Memorial Day, will be mostly sunny with a 20% chance of afternoon thunderstorms, a high near 83. 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

Funky Music is the Game. Tonic the Funky Groove Show is the name. Michael B. is my name, and I welcome you back for another round of instrumental funk, groove, soul, disco, jazz, hip-hop, and more from the 1960s to the 2020s and from all around the planet. This weekly funk music adventure comes to you from KGOU in Norman, Oklahoma. Thanks, friends, for tuning in for this groovy trip. To get this hour started, we just heard from Toronto-based bassist, composer, and bandleader Alex Lacusta, whose self-published album Island Ghosts dropped in mid-April 2026. Composed for a six-piece ensemble, it blends modern jazz, post-rock, fusion, and cinematic elements for a record Mr. Lacusta describes as an abstract love story without words. And though many of the songs are pretty laid back or atmospheric, the tune Untitled Number 3 seemed to fit the bill for today's program. And taking it from here, we're upping the ante as New York City subway band Lucky Chops gives us a blaster of a mashup by Lip Sync and the Godfather of Soul. Hold on for this one, folks.

popping in from 1974 with a soulful flair. That's St. Petersburg, Florida soul funk outfit, the Outlaw Gang, with Weed Hopper Instrumental, the B-side to their Lonely Only 45 Funky Fast Bump, released on Rudy Records. Speaking of soulful, before that was a funky take on the Queen of Soul, Aretha Franklin, as Ramsey Lewis the Great delivered his iteration of Respect, pulled from the original 1968 Cadet vinyl record, Up Pops Ramsey Lewis. We got a shorty of a tune further back by Scott Bomar, the composer behind the soundtrack for the 2020 Netflix film Dolomite Is My Name, starring Eddie Murphy in the titular biopic role. The tune was Sell It, released on the Mondo label. And Lucky Chops started that first set with a driving medley combining Funky Town by Lips Inc. with I Feel Good by another soul giant, James Brown, from their 2016 self-published album, NYC. It's Tonic the Funky Groove Show with me, Michael B. And we continue now with music from across the pond as UK-based and keyboard-led funk jazz collective Resolution 88 takes it from here. From their 2019 album, Revolutions, this one's gonna

start laid back, but quickly transition to full-on funky. Check it out. It's Resolution 88 with Pitching Up. Oh, yeah.

off their pandemic-era barn burner of an album. That's English outfit Speedometer with Mo Crunch from their 2020 Freestyle Records LP, Our Kind of Movement. Band leader and guitarist Lee Gracie and I spoke on my podcast, 40 Minutes of Funk, about British deep funk, backing up funk and soul legends Martha High and Eddie Bowe, and more. 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We started that set with another UK-based band as Resolution 88 laid down the clavinet and saxo-funk with Pitching Up from their 2019 Ligier Recordings album Revolutions. Next, we heard from American Latin jazz percussion great Willie Bobo with Be's the Way, his 1964 single, originally released on Tico Records, but included on a 2012 compilation by Secret Stash Records called Long Live Boogaloo. We scuttled up to 1970 for our next tune, Soul Bowl, by the Memphis Horns, from their self-titled Atlantic LP, a tune you can also find on a Rhino Records compilation from 2006 called What It Is, Funky Soul and Rare Grooves. And Denver, Colorado outfit Dragon Deer took us back to the contemporary era with their tune Blue Shag, a harmonica-infused tune from their 2023 Color Red Records LP, Across the Waves. This is Michael B., and Tonic the Funky Groove Show moves into our final set with two more tunes from the 21st century. In a bit, we'll hear from the Beastie Boys, who've always had a penchant for that funky stuff, but up first, it's new music for 2026. Drummer, composer, and collaborator Jason Kruk makes his debut on the show with a lengthy animal tune that features bassist Michael League of Snarky Puppy fame. And though much of his spring 2026 record Beyond the Veil leans into a more frenetic or even laid-back feel at times, this next tune stands out as something with a healthy amount of funk rubbed in. With guest tenor saxophonist Brian Donahoe and keyboardist Art Hirahara hammering out improvised solos, they're gonna light it up. It's Jason Kruk and friends with The Ox taking us around the bend.

From their 2007 album of all instrumental tunes, the mix-up, that's the Beastie Boys with 14th Street Break, released on Capitol Records. And before that was Jason Kruk and crew with The Ox, off his 2026 Sun Goose Records LP, Beyond the Veil. My friends, the time has come to close out today's edition of Tonic, the Funky Groove Show. This is Michael B. with one final song queued up momentarily. In the meantime, this original weekly program comes to you from KGOU in Norman, Oklahoma. You can find loads more info online at kgou.org or on funkygrooveshow.com, including links to social media, my podcast 40 Minutes of Funk, numerous other radio stations playing Tonic each week, full past episodes, Spotify playlists, and more. Thanks so much for tuning in today to listen and for checking out our websites as well. 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It's his tune, Work Song, from his Elektra Music album, Basslines, serving as our final track. 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
1: I'm Bill Rudman, and this is Footlight Parade, Sounds of the American Musical. Coming up, we spotlight 9 stage musicals, plus one from TV, that are fueled by the music of classical composers, Schubert, Grieg, Strauss, and more. It's an hour of music that crossed over from the concert hall or the opera house to the theater. And of course, the shows include Kismet, Song of Norway, The Happiest Girl in the World, and Carmen Jones. So stick around. As usual, the program is produced by the Musical Theater Project.
2: Chickasaw country weather forecast heading into a Sunday night. We're expecting partly cloudy skies, a low of 63 with calm winds. Mostly sunny on Memorial Day, looking for a high of 82. A 20% chance of showers Monday night and a low under partly cloudy skies of 64. We'll see a 50% chance of showers Tuesday, sunny and a high of 81. We are KCNP.
1: Dean Slaco, who listens to our show in Mentor, Ohio, came up with the idea for this one. And as a cellist, he's particularly fond of our opening number. You see, the great 19th century Russian composer Alexander Borodin is revered for his symphonies and string quartets. And the melody for one of those quartets helped Borodin win the 1954 Tony Award for Best Composer 67 years after his death.

first, the opening of the third movement of Borodin's String Quartet No. 2, and then Alfred Drake, Doretta Morrow, Richard Kiley, and Henry Calvin in 1953's Kismet, with Borodin's music adapted by Robert Wright and George Forrest, who also wrote the lyrics. So here we have an hour of musicals that spring from classical music, and in suggesting it, our listener Dean Slako reminds us that Wright and Forrest were the masters of this astonishing transformation process. They met as teenagers and later worked at MGM, and they made their breakthrough with the 1937 film version of Maytime, adding lyrics to themes from Tchaikovsky's Fifth Symphony for an opera scene. According to Wright, adapting music was just as difficult as composing it. He said, "The first thing you have to do as an adapter is learn everything a composer ever wrote. Then you have to assemble and assimilate the music. And finally, you have to think the way he did." When the team got the opportunity to create Kismet, they soon realized that Borodin's music would perfectly fit the exotic setting of this so-called musical Arabian Night. But they pointed out that to create a whole cloth, they ended up doing as much composing as adapting. They based this song on Borodin's Serenade from the Petite Suite for Solo Piano.

A young Richard Kiley on the original cast recording of Kismet, 1953. Racking up 583 performances and winning the Tony Award for Best Musical, Kismet was certainly one of the most successful Broadway adaptations of a classical composer's music, but it was hardly the first. In 1921, operetta giant Sigmund Romberg arranged the melodies of Franz Schubert for Blossom Time, a fictional account of that composer's life. How fictional? Well, it's only through music that the shy composer can express his love for the beautiful Mitzi. And at the end of Blossom Time, oh no! Schubert's creativity has deserted him, and that's why he is unable to complete his unfinished symphony. Romberg turns a theme from the symphony's first movement into Schubert's declaration of love.

And I'll have you know, Blossom Time was the second longest-running musical of the 1920s. Genevieve Rowe and Lawrence Brooks in a 1945 recording conducted by Sigmund Romberg. The lyric is by Dorothy Donnelly. So how do you feel about Romberg and Wright and Forrest borrowing the music of Schubert and Borodin, respectively? For whatever it's worth, I feel fine about it. Of course, we're never going to know whether a posthumous presence on Broadway made the classical guys spin in their graves, but if so, they were in good company. To prove it, next up is Jacques Offenbach, whose enticing music was just waiting to be revisited. In 1961, the brilliant lyricist Yip Harburg put words to Offenbach's melodies for a musical version of Lysistrata, the ancient satirical comedy by Aristophanes about war and sex. Harburg's title was The Happiest Girl in the World. As for the music, it's pure Offenbach, spanning the range of his output. In this medley, Harburg borrowed from the operetta La Belle Hélène and the opera Tales of Hoffmann. As for the lyrics, vintage Harburg.

0: In order of appearance, the marvelous Cyril Richard, then Bruce Yarnell and Dran Zietz in The Happiest Girl in the World, 1961, with words by Yip Harburg and music by Jacques Offenbach. And by the way, Adrift on a Star was Harburg's personal favorite among all his lyrics. Johann Strauss Sr. and Jr. also go on this roster, classical composers whose melodies were performed posthumously on the musical stage or screen. Well, you gotta love a waltz, right? Apparently so, because by my count, between 1939 and 1970, Strauss melodies were used to tell six different stories, and the adapters include the celebrated composers Dmitri Tiomkin and Eric Wolfgang Korngold, book writers Moss Hart and Jerome Charidov, lyricist Oscar Hammerstein, and, of course, Robert Wright and Chet Forrest. The most spectacular treatment came in 1965 from the Los Angeles Civic Light Opera. It focuses on the real-life rivalry between the Strauss father and son. Here's the finale, when Strauss Jr. mounts the podium to conduct his latest composition, Something About the Danube. He wins cheers as the new waltz king.
1: Ladies and gentlemen, Herr Strauss has been unavoidably detained. But you have been promised Strauss tonight, and we are going to give you Strauss. Johann Strauss, Jr.
2: Ladies and gentlemen, for my first selection tonight, I'm going to play a composition of my own on the beautiful blue Danube.

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Still coming. 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

0: from 1965's The Great Waltz, starring Giorgio Tozzi, Gene Fenn, Frank Peretta, and Anita Gillette, the music of Johann Strauss Jr., of course, with lyrics by Robert Wright and Chet Forrest. You're listening to an hour suggested by listener Dean Slako. It's titled Classical Goes Broadway, musicals that borrow the melodies of classical composers. And coming up, Grieg, Bizet, and Rachmaninoff on Broadway, plus more. I'm Bill Rudman. This is Footlight Parade, Sounds of the American Musical, produced each week by the Musical Theater Project. Here's hoping you'll visit our website, musicaltheaterproject.org.
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0: The man behind many of these shows built on classical music is forgotten today, but for decades he had an impact on our musical theater. His name is Edwin Lester. In 1938, he founded the Los Angeles Civic Light Opera, and he was still producing shows in the 1980s when he was in his 90s. Lester wasn't much interested in Broadway musicals per se, but he loved old-fashioned operettas. Not surprisingly, he mounted revivals of works by Romberg, Frimmel, and Herbert, but he also originated new operettas like Kismet, the revised Great Waltz, and in 1944, another show with his friends Wright and Forrest. This was Song of Norway, and here we go again because it's based loosely on the life and music of a long-dead composer. The composer being Edvard Grieg, of course. Wright and Forrest believed there were strong links between classical music and folk songs, that each could inspire the other. So they were drawn to Grieg's use of Norwegian folk tunes and dances. Their operetta was first seen in Los Angeles and San Francisco, and then for a staggering run of 860 performances on Broadway, all under the auspices of Edwin Lester. For Edvard and Nina's love duet, Wright and Forrest lengthened the melody from the jubilant Wedding Day in Trollhättan.

And he gets so excited after singing a reprise of that song that he writes the A minor piano concerto. John Reardon as Edvard Grieg and Helena Scott as Nina in the 1958 Jones Beach production of Song of Norway, with music by Grieg as adapted by Robert Wright and Chet Forrest, who also wrote the lyrics. After the Broadway success of Song of Norway in 1944, Wright and Forrest were besieged with offers to create more classical music adaptations for Broadway. 10 years later, as we've already heard, Edwin Lester would tap them for Kismet. But in 1948, the producer came up with an idea for one of the most daring of all musicals, Magdalena, set in South America and named for the principal river of Colombia. One reason the show attracted Wright and Forrest is that it was as far away from the fjords of Norway as an author could possibly get. But more important, Magdalena brought them together with a living composer of art music, Brazil's Heitor Villa-Lobos, then 61. The three men wound up collaborating not on an adaptation of already existing music, but on an original score. Villa-Lobos himself provided the orchestrations for his lush, free-flowing melodies, with Wright and Forrest adapting them for theatrical purposes. Some years later, an admiring Richard Rodgers told Wright and Forrest that Magdalena was still 25 years ahead of its time.

What primitive beauty! Kevin Gray and Faith Esham from a 1988 recording of Magdalena, with music by Heitor Villa-Lobos and lyrics and adaptation by Wright and Forrest. Incidentally, this 1948 musical originally starred John Raitt. It was quite rightly billed as a musical adventure. Also in the 1940s came one of the biggest hits of the shows we've labeled Classical Goes Broadway. Before launching his collaboration with Richard Rodgers on Oklahoma, Oscar Hammerstein had begun a true labor of love on his own, an English adaptation of George Bizet's opera, Carmen. Hammerstein had no use for opera translations written by what he called scholarly but untalented gentlemen who were not poets, dramatists, nor showmen. Hammerstein, of course, was all three. He set his version, titled Carmen Jones, in the South in the 1940s and conceived it for an African-American cast. The show ran 503 performances on Broadway in 1943, and it's been given several first-rate revivals, including one at the Old Vic in 1991. But I want to share a Broadway performance by June Hawkins, who perfectly captures Hammerstein's vernacular writing. Besides, the 1943 company featured the great jazz drummer Cozy Cole.

Oscar Hammerstein called it a dream show. His 1943 American adaptation of Bizet's Carmen, which he titled Carmen Jones. June Hawkins sang Hammerstein's version of the Gypsy Song. Interest in musicals with scores adapted from the work of classical composers seems to have peaked in the mid-1950s. Consider Kismet in both stage and screen versions, and the 1954 movie of Carmen Jones, starring Dorothy Dandridge, Harry Belafonte, and Pearl Bailey. I wonder if one reason for the popularity of these musicals is that middle-class Americans at that time were solidly grounded in arts education, especially classical music. Could be, because even television got into this act. In 1955, there was a charming TV musical of Heidi, with music based on themes by Robert Schumann. And the next year, two stars from Kismet, Alfred Drake and Doretta Morrow, took on NBC's Adventures of Marco Polo. Drake, of course, cut a dashing figure as the 13th century Italian explorer who opened China to the West, and Morrow was his leading lady. Actually, leading ladies. Knowing he will meet many women during his travels, Morrow sends him off singing, "When you look into their eyes, you'll be seeing me." And he does. All the women along the way are played by Doretta Morrow. This one was adapted from melodies by Russian composer Nikolai Rimsky-Korsakov, particularly his symphonic suite, Scheherazade.

Then, when I thought that my story was over, I met with a girl I had met before. And I thought, could my journey have a different ending? Could it be as I dreamed? Could it be even more?

Alfred Drake and Doretta Morrow in the 1956 TV musical The Adventures of Marco Polo, with lyrics by Edward Eger, and the music of Rimsky-Korsakov, adapted by Clay Warnick and Mel Paul. For the close, one more from the leaders in our classical goes Broadway genre, Robert Wright and Chet Forrest. Their final adaptation was 1965's Anya, based on the famous play about a woman thought to be the only surviving member of the Romanov family, Russia's ruling dynasty before the revolution. Again, the music of a Russian composer was mined to create the score, Sergei Rachmaninoff, renowned for his often passionate melodies. Anya was a quick failure on Broadway, or as musical theater historian Ethan Morden would say, it was a flopperetta. But the music is ravishing. The song Homeward draws on the middle section of the G minor prelude, and in Morden's view, it has to be the most stupendous 4 minutes of music in all the 1965-66 season. Here's a piece of it.

0: from Anya, 1965, with music and lyrics by Robert Wright and Chet Forrest, based on themes by Rachmaninoff and featuring Ira Pitina. Our thanks to Dean Slako, the listener who suggested this merger of our musical theater with his world of classical music. Fascinating stuff. On Footlight Parade.
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0: Now it's time for the Footlight Parade bonus. It's from Kismet, of course, and oh, was this a big hit in 1953.

Richard Kiley and Doretta Morrow in the 1953 musical Kismet, with score by Robert Wright, George Forrest, and Alexander Borodine, who won a posthumous Tony Award. Thank you very much. 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This time, we salute our longtime friends in Bethlehem, Pennsylvania. 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
3: 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I still see him in my dreams.
4: This is For the Fallen, a Hearing Voices Memorial Day special. Will your children someday say, "I'm sure glad Dad died to make Iraq safer"? No. They died standing with their friends, doing their jobs, fulfilling some far-flung, nearly non-existent notion called duty. A special for Memorial Day with interviews and essays from StoryCorps, This I Believe, Operation Homecoming, and the voices of veterans and their families.
5: I believe that my husband will call me tomorrow. Tonight I'll say, "Have a great day and I love you," to my husband who is 11 time zones away in Iraq.
4: For the Fallen, a Memorial Day special from Hearing Voices.
6: Chickasaw Country weather forecast heading into a Sunday night. We're expecting partly cloudy skies, a low of 63 with calm winds. Mostly sunny on Memorial Day, looking for a high of 82. A 20% chance of showers Monday night and a low under partly cloudy skies of 64. We'll see a 50% chance of showers Tuesday, sunny and a high of 81. We are KCNP.
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7: Remember, at this point, when he gets this last one, the Marines are going to become open.
8: And when you guys are ready to go.
7: So then I will. Now, present on the Marine, okay? I'm going to come in here, I'm going to tuck in the three rounds. He's going to just turn around and march off. And when you're done with your talk, I'm going to still be back.
4: Sailors practice folding the flag, while Marines rehearse a 21-gun salute in preparation for a funeral. They're at Calverton National Cemetery on Long Island, part of a military honor guard for a fallen Navy SEAL.
9: You're going to go ahead and lift the flag and hold the flag about waist high, right about where you guys have it now.
10: This is called a four-man fold that we usually use for the full honor ceremonies that we have. It consists of the four men folding the flag and additional two people receiving that flag and presenting it to, in this case, it's going to be an admiral and a SEAL team member to present to the next of kin, the fiancé and the mother. So it is much more difficult to do it on a person that passed away while on active duty, especially when you look at the date of birth, and usually it's less than mine, so that kind of hits home.
9: Right at the beginning, before the chaplain does his benediction,
7: you're going to be holding it the whole time.
9: You're going to hold it
7: yes.
9: All the way through.
4: After the American Civil War, communities in the North and South began setting aside a day to honor those who had fallen. They say 620,000 died in that war. 620,000. More than the population of Denver, Milwaukee, Baltimore, or Memphis. After World War I, the holiday became known in some places as Decoration Day. Today, the last Monday of May, is Memorial Day. I am Major Robert Schaefer, United States Army Special Forces, the Green Berets, and this is For the Fallen, a Hearing Voices special supported by the Corporation for Public Broadcasting and the National Endowment for the Arts. During this next hour, it is my great privilege to bring to you a collection of stories honoring those who've made the ultimate sacrifice for their country, for us. We will hear veterans and family members reading letters, telling stories, and remembering their loved ones. I hope that you will take a few minutes out of your holiday, surrounded by family and friends, to listen and think of those who've given their lives so we might all enjoy the freedoms and blessings of our hard-won democracy.
11: Well, it's part military tradition and courtesy that when we do a full honor ceremony that we present a 21-gun salute in honor of the fallen. So that's what my Marines are here for. It consists of a 7-man detail, each firing 3 rounds. And when you get ready to fire, they go to a 45-degree angle so that when they fire, the rounds actually go over the casket.
12: Aim, fire, ready, aim, fire, ready, aim, fire, freeze it, on.
4: day is done, gone the sun. From the lake, from the hills, from the sky, all is well, safely rest, God is nigh. Taps, or Butterfield's Lullaby, its original name, has the power to reduce the strongest and the bravest among us to torrents of silent tears. I and so many others have stood in formation and watched as our brothers and sisters were laid to rest. And no matter how much composure you think you have, if you've lost a friend in combat, as soon as the bugler blows those first few notes, you know you're going to lose it, standing in front of everybody with tears falling down on your uniform.
12: Parade! Rest!
4: And as those sad, slow notes linger, the faces of my buddies all come back to me, and I mourn them all again.
12: Exiting. Detail. Out.
4: Most of all, I think about Joe Saponcik. Super Saponcik. We called him Super because he was the best of us all. I think about Joe and when we stood on stage next to each other being awarded our Green Berets. I think about what a damn fine soldier he was and how I was always a little envious of him because he could always do things a little better than I could. I think about our 2 years of training and then heading off to 10th Special Forces Group together. I think about how happy I was to see him a year later. His team relieved mine on a mission in some godforsaken place, trying to keep people from killing each other. I remember leaning over a wooden table in a bombed-out room and pointing out to Joe on a map the exact spot where I had driven over a mine. I was lucky to have survived. I warned Joe to watch out, to be careful there. I'd been home for 2 months when I heard that Joe's Humvee had rolled over a mine in that exact same spot. But unlike me, Joe was killed. The bastards had experimented on me, realized they needed more explosive, tried it again, and killed Joe. So whenever I hear Taps play, I think about standing there at Joe's funeral, crying like a baby. I feel guilty, because I think it probably should have been me. Am I responsible for Joe's death? Of course not. I know that.

0: I hate that damn song. And I love that damn song. Because even if it means that I'll be embarrassed and cry like a baby, at least I'll get to be with my buddy Joe for a while. Taps is played more than 5,000 times a year at Arlington National Cemetery. When we hear Taps, we salute if we're in uniform and place our hands on our hearts if we're not. You should too. I'll be thinking about Joe. The Military Honor Guard was recorded by Charles Lane of SecondWindow.org with Navy Lieutenant Commander Snyder and Captain Coe and Sergeant Trigger, U.S. Marine Corps. The bugler was Lieutenant Lortiz, U.S. Army Reserve. In this next piece, we hear the British version of Taps, called Last Post. Every evening, each sentry post was inspected, and a bugle call was played. The last post signaled the end of the military day. It is now customary at all British military funerals.
1: It's a freezing cold January night under the Menin Gate in the town of Ypres in western Belgium. We're waiting for two men with orange traffic cones to stop the cars whizzing by so that uniformed veterans can blow the last post in honor of the British soldiers who fought and died defending this town from the German army between 1914 and 1918. This ritual has been performed every night at exactly 8 p.m. since 1927 when the gate was built. It's as big as the Arc de Triomphe. The only time it had to stop was during the German occupation in World War II. Then it took place in England until Belgium was liberated.

0: Even tonight, in this cold, there are about a dozen onlookers here. Three couples with children, one man with a video camera, in silent tribute. The walls of this gigantic stone arch are completely covered with names. 54,896 names of the men whose bodies were never found, who could never be buried in individual graves. Private Peter Walsh, First Class, Lance Corporal Beckwith, AWA.
1: I was hid behind a big tree that was knocked down or fallen, and I could see these Germans in the woods across this big field, and I saw this young kid crawling up a ditch straight towards my tree. So I let him crawl. I didn't fire at him. But when he got up within 3 or 4 foot of me, I screamed at him to surrender. And instead of surrendering, he started to pull his gun towards me, which was instant death for him. But this young man, he was a blonde, blue eyes, fair skin, so handsome. He was like a little angel. But I still had to shoot him. And it didn't bother me the first night because I went to sleep and I was so tired. But the second night, I woke up crying, because that kid was there. And to this day, I wake up many nights crying over this kid. I still see him in my dreams, and I don't know how to get him off my mind.

Shakespeare wrote, "A soldier's arm may belong to his king, but his soul belongs to himself." If you're the last thing that a man sees before he dies, he'll live with you forever. You heard Joseph Robertson, a World War II veteran, talking about the psychological cost of killing. We do not want to kill, and it's a mistake to think that soldiers do not honor or mourn their enemies as well. We can teach a man to fight, but he never stops being human. Joseph Robertson's interview was part of the StoryCorps project. The piece before that was sent to us from France by producers Marjorie Van Haltren and Helen Engelhardt. And this is the Burma Band of the British Army's Light Infantry Division playing Last Post.

In Vietnam, soldiers etched short slogans and even poems onto the side of their military-issue Zippo lighters. Veterans will recognize many of these slogans. They get recycled for new deployments and printed on t-shirts sold in surplus stores around bases. Things like, "When I die, I'll go to heaven because I've already spent my time in hell," or "Kosovo," or "Iraq," or "Somalia." Composer Phil Klein set their words to music on his 2004 CD, Zippo Songs.

0: This is For the Fallen, a Memorial Day special featuring the voices of veterans and their families. Losing someone who has suffered and soldiered with you through tough times is devastating. It can take years before we talk about it. In this next piece, also from StoryCorps, Hannah Campbell interviews her father, Tom Geertes, an Army medic in the 11th Armored Cavalry Regiment during the Vietnam War.
1: What was the biggest change about you from Vietnam?
2: I was not really worried anymore about being socially acceptable. From the day I got out, I didn't shave or cut my hair for probably a year. And people that I knew before I left, even some of my cousins, didn't think too much of me after I got back. So I took a long bicycle trip.
1: And went off and got by yourself.
2: Yeah. I rode straight north up through Minnesota, cut across, and rode all the way to the West Coast. Took me about 6 weeks.
1: Do you think that you sort of healed from Vietnam on that trip?
2: It helped a lot. But really, I actually didn't heal from Vietnam till quite a number of years later. I had a janitorial business, and I was doing floors at Sears. And they had a Vietnam movie on there. And something just broke. And I cried. I sobbed like a baby for a couple of hours while I was finishing them floors. Just sobbed like a baby. Because it was several good friends I lost. It's just too much devastation that I saw there. Just too much hurt. And I really didn't plan on coming back.
1: I'm glad you came back.
2: Yeah. Me too. Me too.
0: My first. She was beautiful.

dazed, I hoped. I think I even said a prayer, "Oh God, please." But the flies told me otherwise. They stood directly on her eyes. They stood directly on her eyeballs and walked across her pupils and pushed each other out of the way to look directly into her eyes before flying off and joining the others, buzzing excitedly between her legs, collecting in her open mouth, a roiling black mass in an obscene kiss. No blood, no witness save that pounding sun, oppressing her dark skin, slowly whitening like desiccated wood. Drenched with sweat from the sweltering heat, I shivered, spat out a mouthful of tepid water, wishing I had a blanket. I wrote that poem because it's not just the faces of our comrades that we can't forget. It's also the faces of the innocents, the victims, those who've been oppressed by tyranny or cruelty. Over the past 20 years, almost every time there's been a conflict, I've been called to go. And as devastating as it is to see my fellow soldiers, Marines, sailors, or airmen killed, it's always the sight of dead children that affects me the most. Although I saw plenty of casualties in Desert Storm and since, it wasn't until I went to Haiti that I saw my first dead girl, and she's stayed with me ever since.

0: composer Phil Klein from his Zippo songs.
1: I believe that my husband will call me tomorrow.
0: Becky Herz of Sacramento puts into words the fear that every military spouse shares. Her husband is a sergeant in the Army National Guard. This essay is part of a series entitled, This I Believe.
1: I believe that my husband will call me tomorrow. Tonight I'll say, have a great day and I love you, to my husband who is 11 time zones away in Iraq. Then I'll hang up the phone. I'll fall asleep as I did last night, next to our baby daughter. We'll sleep in the guest bedroom downstairs. It's less lonely to sleep there for now. First, I'll pet and talk to our dogs. I weaned them from sleeping with me a few months ago, but they still seem a bit disappointed when I go off to bed without them. I'll promise them a long walk tomorrow, and I'll make good. In bed, I'll lay my hand on our daughter's chest several times before I fall asleep, just to make sure she is breathing. I'll curl up in two blankets, one from Guatemala, one from Peru. I'll allow these souvenirs of past travels to warm the empty space in the bed. I'll get up three times during the night to feed our baby. Each of those times, I'll tell her that she has a beautiful life to look forward to. I can say this because I believe that my husband will call me tomorrow. In the morning, after my cup of coffee, I'll change diapers and move around loads of laundry. I'll pour dog food, eat cereal, get dressed and do the dishes, all with one hand, holding our baby in the other. I'll do the shopping, pay the bills, and stop in at work to see how my employees are getting by. Every 3 hours, I'll stop what I'm doing to feed, change, and play with our daughter. I'll make good on the promised walk, with our baby strapped to my chest and a dog leash in each hand. When people say, "Looks like you have your hands full," I'll smile and acknowledge that it's true. But I make the best of it because I believe that my husband will call me tomorrow. If there is a letter addressed to me from the military, I'll open it because I believe that my husband will call me tomorrow. If there's a knock at the door, I'll answer it because I believe that my husband will call me tomorrow. And when he does, I'll talk to him and tell him again that I love him. I'll be able to hang up the phone, keeping my fear at bay, because I believe, I must believe, that my husband will call me tomorrow.
0: Becky's husband David came home on leave a few months ago to meet his baby daughter for the first time. He's now back in Iraq, stationed in Fallujah.

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This, I Believe, is independently produced for NPR by Jay Allison and Dan Gettiman, with Emily Botine, John Gregory, and Vicky Merrick. They're at thisibelieve.org. 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And this is the U.S.

0: Coming up, troops returning from Iraq and Afghanistan read their journals, poems, and emails. 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
0: I'm Major Robert Schaefer, U.S. Army Special Forces, and this is For the Fallen, a Memorial Day special from HearingVoices.com, supported by the Corporation for Public Broadcasting and the National Endowment for the Arts. The NEA's project, Operation Homecoming, asked U.S. troops who served in Iraq and Afghanistan to write down their stories and reflections. More than 12,000 pages poured in, and from those submissions came a book, Operation Homecoming. I was lucky enough to have a poem of mine chosen for the book, and in this next half hour, we'll hear from some of the other contributors. The NEA also sent well-known authors to military bases in five countries to put on writing workshops to help the returning veterans. They released a CD of these writers and poets reading their works and actors performing works of veterans from earlier wars. Here is Edward Giroux reading Sullivan Ballou's now famous Civil War letter to his wife. 150 years later, it still perfectly expresses the reasons men and women fight and die for their country.
4: July 14, 1861, Washington, D.C. My very dear Sarah, the indications are very strong that we shall move in a few days, perhaps tomorrow. Lest I should not be able to write you again, I feel impelled to write lines that may fall under your eye when I shall be no more. Our movement may be one of a few days' duration and full of pleasure, and it may be one of severe conflict and death to me. Not my will, but thine, O God, be done. If it is necessary that I should fall on the battlefield for my country, I am ready. I have no misgivings about or lack of confidence in the cause in which I am engaged, and my courage does not halt or falter. I know how strongly American civilization now leans upon the triumph of the government, and how great a debt we owe to those who went before us through the blood and suffering of the Revolution. And I am willing, perfectly willing, to lay down all my joys in this life to help maintain this government and to pay that debt. I cannot describe to you my feelings on this calm summer night, when 2,000 men are sleeping around me, many of them enjoying the last, perhaps, before that of death. And I, suspicious that death is creeping behind me with his fatal dart, am communing with God, my country, and thee. Sarah, my love for you is deathless. It seems to bind me to you with mighty cables that nothing but omnipotence could break. And yet my love of country comes over me like a strong wind and bears me irresistibly on with all these chains to the battlefield. The memories of the blissful moments I have spent with you come creeping over me, and I feel most gratified to God and to you that I have enjoyed them so long. And hard it is for me to give them up and burn to ashes the hopes of future years when, God willing, we might still have lived and loved together and seen our sons grow up to honorable manhood around us. But, oh, Sarah, if the dead can come back to this earth and flit unseen around those they loved, I shall always be near you in the garish day and in the darkest night, amidst your happiest scenes and gloomiest hours, always, always. And if there be a soft breeze upon your cheek, it shall be my breath. Or the cool air fans your throbbing temple, it shall be my spirit passing by. Oh, Sarah, I wait for you there. Come to me and lead thither my children. Sullivan.
0: In January of 2004, 27-year-old Army Sergeant John McCary wrote a letter home as well. Sergeant McCary was attached to 134 Armor, 1st Infantry Division in the Al-Anbar province of Iraq.
5: Dear all, we are dying. Not in some philosophical, chronological, the end comes for all of us sooner or later sense. Just dying. Sure, it's an occupational hazard, and yeah, you can get killed walking down the street in any town, USA. But not like this. Not car bombs that leave craters in the road, not jeering crowds that celebrate your destruction. I'm okay, Mom. I'm just a little shaken, a little sad. I know this isn't any divine mission. No God, Allah, Jesus, Buddha, or other divinity ever decreed, go get your body ripped to shreds, it's for the better. This is man's doing. This is man's war. And war it is. It is not fair, nor right, nor simple. Nor is it over. I wish the presence of those responsible only to dissipate, to transform into average citizens, fathers, sons, and brothers. I don't care about bloodlust, justice, or revenge, but they will not rest until our souls are wiped from this plane of existence, until we no longer exist in their world. Nothing less suffices. And so we will fight. I will not waver nor falter. Many of my fellows will cry for no mercy, no compassion. For those responsible, for those whose goal is destruction purely for effect, death only as a message, for whom killing is a means of communication, I cannot promise we or I will give pardon. With all, we will be harsh and strict, but not unjust, not indiscriminate. And we will not give up. We cannot. Our lives are forever tied to those lost, and we cannot leave them now, as we might have, were they still living. For this particular letter in January of 2004, I was writing after a fairly heavy month of casualties in our unit, and I had just attended my second funeral for multiple soldiers in a single day. So, you only have a small amount of time on the internet, so I just kind of had to fire out everything that was brewing. As far as writing in the military, or writing as it relates to people that are conducting military kind of work, for me it's invaluable. And you sort of have this natural sense that nobody wants to hear about it because it's so nasty. But what you find out is that, well, when you do share those experiences, now you learn about what you have in common with everyone else back home, and they learn from you. It isn't that your weapon jammed. It's whether or not you want to shoot. No one leaves the gate looking to kill or looking to die. No one wakes up in the morning and says, I sure hope blowing up a whole group of Iraqis goes well today. You may be worn out, hounded by hours on end of patrols, investigations, emergency responses, guard shifts, but you never wake up and think, today's the day we'll kill a whole bunch of them. There's no kill them all, let God sort them out. That's for suckers and cowards. People afraid to delve into the melee and fight it out, to sort it out like soldiers.

0: Starfix for Melvin M. Nelson, Captain, United States Air Force, retired, 1917 to 1966.
1: Poet Marilyn Nelson helped conduct the writing workshops for Operation Homecoming. Her father was one of the famed Tuskegee Airmen of World War II. Here, she reads a poem from her book, Fields of Praise.
0: At his cramped desk under the Astrodome, the navigator looks thousands of light years everywhere but down. He gets a celestial fix, measuring headwinds, checking the log, plotting wind speed, altitude, drift in a circle of protractors, slide rules, and pencils. He charts in his How Goes It the points of no alternate and of no return. He keeps his eyes on the compass, the two altimeters, the map. He thinks, do we have enough fuel? What if my radio fails? He's the only Negro in the crew, the only black flyer on the whole base, for that matter. Not that it does. This crew is a team. Bob and Al, Les, Smitty, Nelson. Smitty, who said once after a poker game, I love you, Nelson. I never thought I could love a colored man. When we get out of this man's Air Force, if you ever come down to Tuscaloosa, look me up and come to dinner. You can come in the front door, too. Hell, you can stay overnight. Of course, as soon as you leave, I'll have to burn down my house, because if I don't, my neighbors will. The navigator knows where he is because he knows where he's been and where he's going. At night, since he can't fly by dead reckoning, he calculates his position by shooting a star. The octant tells him the angle of a fixed star over the artificial horizon. His position in that angle is absolute and true. Where the hell are we, Nelson? Alioth in the Big Dipper. Regulus, Antares in Scorpio. He plots their lines of position on the chart, gets his radio bearing, corrects for lost time. Bob, Al, Les, and Smitty are counting on their navigator. If he sleeps, they all sleep. If he fails, they fall. The navigator keeps watch over the night and the instruments, going hungry for 5 or 6 hours to give his flight lunch to his two little girls.
1: I've been all around the world. I've been in conflicts all over the place, and this poem is about something that I saw in the first Gulf War. It was not a fun thing to remember. It was something that kind of got buried and I'd forgotten about it. And so when the second war started, and then all of a sudden, once again, I found myself in the middle of the desert with a war going on, and this came rushing back to me. And lest I make it seem like, you know, there's something heroic or noble about this, I mean, this poem is also about a deep sense of shame that I felt because of that time that I hesitated. And you know, it wasn't a long hesitation, but soldiers carry guilt with them in conflicts. So it was something that I needed to make sure that I was not going to do again. Yellow, or were they blue, white, red ribbon everywhere? Stay out. But they were so small, plastic, barely 3 inches across. They didn't look deadly. Two soldiers wandered in curious. One said, I wonder what would happen if, and gingerly tapped one with the toe of his boot, which then evaporated in a pink frothy cloud, a bubblegum pop, then cotton candy chunks arcing lazily through the air, landing with little wet thumps, muffled by the sand. Then he died, just like that. Just that quickly. One moment he was alive and curious, and the next he was just a scattering. But the second was still alive, and so, to help him without thinking, others ran into that minefield. Pop, pop. We two now running, and I fastest, first, frozen. By the sight of so much crimson-soaked clothing, I didn't know where to start. Covered with the blood of others, later I was, mistaken as a casualty myself. But I would not let them take my uniform. They would still live as long as evidence of them remained on my sleeves, torn as they grasped for a few extra moments. The most tragic thing about this incident is that it happened actually after the war was over. At the time, we were with some coalition forces, my special forces team, and we were bringing them back from essentially the war. And they were in a very long column of armored personnel carriers, tanks. And we were going through well-marked lanes through a minefield. And somebody kind of tapped me on the shoulder and pointed. And there were two coalition soldiers kind of walking amongst these mines. And when something like that happens, it's kind of like your life goes into slow motion. Because the first thought that comes to you is that this shouldn't be happening. And why are they there? It's a clearly marked place. They know not to go in there, but they didn't look deadly. They looked like little plastic, round, almost like snuff cans. And I don't know if we were yelling at them to get out of there or whatever, but even though we were about 100 meters away, you could hear his words as he looked at the other guy, and it was essentially, wonder what would happen if. And then you saw him kind of very slowly reach out and put his foot down on that mine. And then pandemonium broke loose, because then, as soon as the explosion happened, many of those other coalition soldiers just ran into that minefield to give aid, and then, of course, there were more casualties. And we did the same thing at that point. We sprinted up those lanes as fast as we could, and then we went into the minefield as well, being careful, obviously, not to step on them. And that's when I came up on that soldier, and his uniform was completely red. And I'd seen injuries before, and I am a well-trained special forces soldier, and we know how to do these things. And yet that guy, I just didn't know where to start. I didn't know what to do, and I froze. And I think the medic then ran up behind me and slapped me on the shoulder and yelled at me to do something to get busy. And so then I began helping him. But I felt an overwhelming sense of shame that after all of this very good and very expensive training, that not that I could have done anything for him, yet at the same time I felt like I failed him. And I wrote it down because I think what we try and do is we make beautiful things. That is kind of what it is that we're supposed to do, maybe in life. Why poetry? I don't know.

0: The Navy ships Mercy and Comfort are painted completely bright white with enormous red crosses on them. They're floating hospitals. In March of 2003, 48-year-old Navy commander and doctor Edward Jewell flew out to the Middle East to join the medical staff on the Comfort. And for the next 2 months, he kept a journal.
1: March 29th. We got creamed with fresh casualties last night. 30 new patients, both sides, all needing immediate and significant intervention. The injuries are horrifying. Ruptured eyeballs, children missing limbs, large burns, genitals and buttocks blown off, grotesque fractures, gunshot wounds to the head, faces blown apart, paraplegics from spine injuries. Our patients are mostly Iraqi. Along with their combat wounds, they are dirty, undernourished, and dehydrated. One rumor says we will treat all the Iraqi EPWs, enemy prisoners of war, that is, for the duration of the war, and these are the only patients we will see. If true, this would in effect make the Comfort a prison hospital ship. The corpsmen on the wards have to guard the prisoners and keep them from communicating with one another to prevent rebellion. As medical people, we are trained to care for the sick. It is difficult to stay mindful that these patients are the enemy and could fight back against us. April 11th. The number of patients coming aboard Comfort now is simply out of control. Like the characters on MASH, we have grown to hate the rumble of helos on the flight deck, since it usually means another load of Iraqi patients. Today, we received at least 35 more. New in the last 24 hours is a big influx of sick and injured children. We have only one doctor with residency training in pediatrics. Some of the kids are very ill. One was dead on arrival from drinking kerosene. They are sending everyone here. We simply don't know who they are, and no one seems to have a handle on where the patients are coming from, when they are arriving, or who is sending them. We take them all and do our best. Patients are now beginning to die because their injuries are so severe and they are getting to us too late. There is no long-term plan for these patients, and the ones who survive will need long-term care. Where will they go? Who will care for them after we leave? We have become deeply involved in a humanitarian crisis we will not be able to extricate ourselves from. A little bit more background about exactly what the hospital ship was. It's huge. It is a converted tanker. The Navy has two hospital ships, the Comfort and the Mercy. They are converted super tankers bought by the Navy in the early 1980s and refitted to be hospitals, floating hospitals. Theoretically, they can be ramped up to be a 1,000-bed hospital. There are 15 operating suites, 50 ICU beds. I think it was about 1,300 of doctors, nurses, corpsmen, medical technicians, and support staff. Once we started seeing casualties, it was work every single day without break, no days off. So why did I write? I did this because I thought that what we did on the Comfort was really remarkable. We went out there and took care of the enemy. And I assumed that everybody in the world knew what the Comfort was doing. I came home and I found out that the general public didn't know. And then I realized even people in the Navy actually weren't told what we were doing. And it really bothered me because it seemed like in the big picture of fighting terrorism that what we did should have been promoted really well. I mean, here we are taking care of sick and wounded enemy combatants. That was really my motivation for writing this. I wanted people to know that we did that.

0: It was December 1943, and we were on a crowded troop ship bound for the South Pacific. Most of us were in our teens, seasick, homesick, and a little afraid. I had asked my best pal, Herman Hyman, what he was going to send his girlfriend for Christmas. "Nothing," he answered. "It seems strange." He mumbled something about Hanukkah and changed the subject. I had no idea what he meant. I was a naive little Baptist boy from rural Mississippi. Herman was from the Bronx. What had promised to be a bleak Christmas turned even more dreary when the KP list was read over the ship's intercom. I was to be on kitchen duty on Christmas Day. The sergeant told us we would be crossing the international date line, so there would be two December 25ths. "I'll do it for you," Herman said. "Why?" "Because I want to," he laughed, patting me on the head like a mascot. Herman was older than I. At the end of the second Christmas in a row, Herman found me alone on the stern of the ship, looking back at where we had been. He looked very tired. He handed me a can of ripe olives he had lifted from the officer's mess. "Merry Christmas," he said, with a feigned and fatigued ho-ho-ho. "Why'd you do that?" I asked over and over. He sighed in a sort of, "You really don't know, do you?" fashion. Then he answered, "Because I'm a Jew, little buddy, and Jews don't celebrate Christmas." And he told me all about Hanukkah, about another war that was fought 200 years before my Jesus was even born, about how the Maccabees whipped the Syrians in the big celebration and rededication of the temple in Jerusalem. He said we would have a big celebration one day. He told me about how his father would light a candle every night for 8 nights, about the good food his mother prepared, and he named all the kinfolk who gathered. There weren't any Jews in my little rural community, no Catholics, Methodists, or Presbyterians either, just Baptists. But there was a Jew there when I got back. Herman Hyman died for his country in the last days of the war. And when the war ended and I went home to Mississippi, Herman went with me. Happy Hanukkah, Herman. You would be 76 now. I'll light the 8th candle and we'll be together again. And tell Father Abraham, it's my time for KP.
1: Will Campbell, the distinguished author, minister, and civil rights activist, enlisted in the U.S. Army when he was 18 years old. He was stationed in Saipan as a medic in World War II. Campbell was one of the teachers in the Operation Homecoming workshops. As was Victor Davis Hanson, a classics professor and military historian. Hanson was named for his uncle, a World War II Marine who island-hopped across the Pacific, taking beach after beach until he met his end on Okinawa, along with 12,000 other Americans who died there. While researching his namesake's actions during that battle, Hanson was surprised to find several living members of the 29th Marines, 6th Marine Division, who remembered his uncle.
2: The more I learned about these men, the last handful of members of the 6th Marine Division that had fought and died on Okinawa, the more I was amazed as they answered a series of questions over the phone. "Do you regret doing what you did?" "No." "Do you hate the Japanese today?" "No." "Do you think there could have been any other solution?" "No." "Do you blame your commanding officers for putting you in harm's way?" "No." No sense of regret, no sense of anger, no sense of racial animosity. Among these many conversations I had, one veteran said, "Would you finally like the ring of Victor Hanson?" "What ring?" "His ring," he answered. "I don't know of any ring." Everybody who knew Victor Hanson and our small family in the San Joaquin Valley of California, they were Swedish immigrants, they're all dead. "Would I like his ring?" "Yes, I'd like his ring," I answered. 3 weeks later, the ring arrived in the mail, 58 years after the death of Victor Hanson, 58 years after it was cut off his corpse and brought down Sugarloaf Hill. Where had it been? The people involved had called Mr. Hanson, and they said that the old Swede did not want to come to the phone, did not want to talk about the death of his son, Victor Hanson. And so they've kept it for 58 years until this moment, this year, and I have it today wrapped around my neck as I speak, a ring that's been repaired and keeps me cognizant of the sacrifice that Victor Hanson made, but more importantly, cognizant of the idea of the type of people who fought. I don't know if we're going to have men like this again, because they're the expressions of a democratic state at war. We don't like to go to war in consensual societies. We're slow to wrath. But when we do go to war, out of the shadows come men like Twigger and Shearer and Itman and Cinco, that do not like war, but they make war like no other people when they're asked to wage it on behalf of liberty and freedom.
3: Will your children someday say, "I'm sure glad Dad died to make Iraq safer"? No. They died standing with their friends, doing their jobs, fulfilling some far-flung, nearly non-existent notion called duty. They died because their friends could have died just as easily, and knowing that, they would never shirk their duties, never call in sick, never give in to fear, never let down. When you've held a conversation with a man, briefed him on his mission, his objective, and reminded him of the potential consequences during the actioning of it, only to hear he never returned and did not die gracefully, though blessedly quickly, prayerfully painlessly, you do not breathe the same ever after. Breath is sweet, sleep is sweeter, friends are priceless, and you cry. There's no point, no gain, no benefit, but you are human and you must mourn. It is your nature.
1: 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Dr. Ted Jewell, also now a civilian, but still working for the military at the Kimbrough Ambulatory Care Center, the medical facility of Fort Meade, Maryland. And me, Major Robert Schaefer, U.S. Army Special Forces, currently serving at the Defense Threat Reduction Agency at Fort Belvoir, Virginia. 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
1: Chickasaw Country weather forecast heading into a Sunday night. We're expecting partly cloudy skies, a low of 63 with calm winds. Mostly sunny on Memorial Day, looking for a high of 82. A 20% chance of showers Monday night and a low under partly cloudy skies of 64. We'll see a 50% chance of showers Tuesday, sunny and a high of 81. We are KCNP.

Welcome to Afterglow. I'm your host, Richard Roland. This week, we're stepping into the cocktail lounge, not necessarily to hear lounge music, per se, but to listen to songs about cocktails and wine and other adult beverages, and also the highs and lows that can accompany them. Alcohol has been inextricably linked to jazz since the days of Prohibition, fairly or unfairly, and the stigma still holds. For many, it was a way to denigrate new types of music and associate those new sounds with clandestine and debaucherous behavior, fueling that sinful reputation. Jazz predates Prohibition, but it was that nationwide underground network of liquor and jazz that solidified the mythology of the two sinful vices. It's Sing a Song of Spirits, a musical cocktail hour, coming up next on Afterglow.

Edie Gourmet with The Ladies Who Lunch, not from a speakeasy, but from Stephen Sondheim's 1970 musical Company, in which the character of Joanne measures her life in a series of toasts with her vodka stinger. Richard Roland here on Afterglow. On this episode, we're exploring the world of adult beverages in song, and their relationship to each other and how they affect the mood of the character within the song. Songs about drinking have been with us across cultures since the creation of time, it seems. A recently analyzed ancient Sumerian text reveals a drinking song about a female tavern keeper as part of a larger hymn to the goddess of brewing, Ninkasi. The popular Japanese festive song about sake, a rice wine called Kurodobushi, dates back to at least the 1500s. The 13th century manuscript of Carmina Burana features poems and songs about alcohol. The word alcohol itself is from the Arabic word for a fine powder that was used in cosmetics, al-kuhul, which was then adapted into medieval Latin, but somewhere along the line started to mean a distilled or fermented liquid. I'm not exactly sure how that evolution happened, but it makes a little more sense when you know that one euphemism for being inebriated is to be disguised. The Days of Wine and Roses, the 1962 film starring Lee Remick and Jack Lemmon, follows a married couple who spiral into alcoholism together, which shatters their lives and their marriage, and features a theme song of the same title by composer Henry Mancini and lyricist Johnny Mercer. The title comes from a phrase in Ernest Dowson's 1896 poem Vitae Summa Brevis, or The Brief Sum of Life, composed of just two brief sentences, the second of which goes, "They're not long, the days of wine and roses. Out of a misty dream, our path emerges for a while, then closes within a dream." Mercer's lyric is also composed of just two sentences. At first, he resisted writing a song with that title, as director Blake Edwards insisted, and he also didn't like that it was based on a Victorian poem. But despite these apparent setbacks, Mercer ended up writing a lyric to a Grammy and award-winning song that we're about to hear. This is Ella Fitzgerald with a rather upbeat version of Mancini and Mercer's The Days of Wine and Roses on Afterglow.

Frank Sinatra with One for My Baby from the 1943 Harold Arlen and Johnny Mercer musical film The Sky's the Limit. Before that, another Mercer lyric from another film, The Days of Wine and Roses, composed by Henry Mancini and sung by Ella Fitzgerald in 1971. This next song has an unusual origin story. The parents of baseball player Tom Seaver were honeymooning in Arizona in the early 1930s and heard a song in the hotel's piano lounge that they really liked. The piano player wrote it out for them, and it became their song. Years later, their daughter was dating musician Dave Gard of the Kingston Trio and heard the song, and his group recorded it in 1958. But the original songwriter was never identified. That song is Scotch and Soda. Even with an unknown writer in an unknown year, the song burst out of the Seavers' home and onto the airwaves. Lou Rawls recorded the song in 1963 and gave it a big band swing and a xylophone. Here's Rawls with the presumable Depression-era song Scotch and Soda on Afterglow.

The Manhattan Transfer, from their 1975 debut eponymous album, with Grady Watts, Jimmy Eaton, and Frank Ryerson's Blue Champagne. Before that, we heard Lou Rawls with Scotch and Soda. Blue Champagne, a 1941 hit for Jimmy Dorsey, was the very first song the group Manhattan Transfer recorded together, kicking off a 50-plus year career. Let's hear now from another vocal group, a predecessor of the Transfer, Lambert Hendricks and Ross, with their ode to drinking, Gimme That Wine. John Hendricks wrote the song, supposedly, after overhearing a man well into his cups on the street call the bottle of liquor in his hand Hot Lucy, which made it into the lyric. From their 1959 album, The Hottest New Group in Jazz, this is Lambert Hendricks and Ross with Gimme That Wine on Afterglow.

When I was a kid on my pappy's knee, my daddy said, baby, listen to me. Jugs may come, jugs may go, but here's one jug.

singer Connie Haynes in 1946 with a folk drinking song which enjoyed new popularity during Prohibition before becoming a huge hit for Glenn Miller, Little Brown Jug. Before that, Lambert Hendricks and Ross with Gimme That Wine. When Prohibition was repealed in 1933, songwriters Arthur Johnston and Sam Coslow wrote a tune celebrating the event, Cocktails for Two, which envisioned a more civilized and legitimate return to drinking alcohol after nearly 13 years of hedonistic speakeasies and illegal bathtub gin. The song debuted in the 1934 movie Murder at the Vanities and became a huge hit for Duke Ellington, Spike Jonze and his City Slickers, and several others. Keeley Smith included it on her 1958 album, Politely. Here's Keeley Smith now, with Billy May's arrangement of Cocktails for Two on Afterglow.

0: Keeley Smith in 1958 with Johnston and Coslow's Cocktails for Two. We'll hear more songs about spirits and adult beverages in just a bit. Stay with us. I'm Richard Roland, and you're listening to Afterglow.
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4: Chickasaw Country weather forecast heading into a Sunday night. We're expecting partly cloudy skies, a low of 63 with calm winds. Mostly sunny on Memorial Day, looking for a high of 82. A 20% chance of showers Monday night and a low under partly cloudy skies of 64. We'll see a 50% chance of showers Tuesday, sunny and a high of 81. We are KCNP.
0: Welcome back to Afterglow. I'm Richard Roland, and we've turned this hour into a happy hour by listening to songs about alcohol that appeared in the American Songbook. Drinking in song ranges from celebratory to the melancholy and morose, from humorous to rueful, and have been around since song was invented. Alcohol still makes appearances in popular music. Adele's I Drink Wine, Rihanna's Cheers, Drink to That. And in my teens, UB40's cover of a Neil Diamond song, Red, Red Wine. And at any given time, it's likely that Jimmy Buffett's Margaritaville is playing on a beach somewhere. Some contemporary songs echo the flavor of the old days. In 1996, the swing revival band Big Bad Voodoo Daddy was featured on the soundtrack and also in the film Swingers. The song they sang, You and Me and the Bottle Makes Three Tonight, became a successful single for the group. Let's hear that now. This is Big Bad Voodoo Daddy with lead singer and songwriter Scotty Morris with You and Me and the Bottle Makes Three Tonight on Afterglow.

0: I want the home cooking mama with the frying pan. I know that chef's high. Yeah.
1: Two upbeat songs about getting a little carried away with the booze. That was The Ink Spots in 1938 with That Cat Is High by J. Mayo Williams. Before that was The Raucous You and Me and the Bottle Makes Three Tonight from Big Bad Voodoo Daddy in 1996. The Johnny Mercer and Doris Tauber song Drinking Again was a popular tune for Sinatra, but I found a recording by Gloria Lynn, a singer who I feel didn't receive as many accolades as I think she should have. I'm partial to her rendition of that song for her simplicity and the sadness without making it maudlin. Live in 1963 at New York's Basin Street East, this is Gloria Lynn with Drinking Again on Afterglow.
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0: Two songs about drowning broken hearts in drink. Queen Latifah in 1998 with Billy Strayhorn's classic Lush Life, preceded by Gloria Lynn with Mercer and Tauber's Drinking Again. There have been many versions of Lush Life written by Billy Strayhorn in the mid-30s, but not performed publicly until 1948 in Carnegie Hall. Each version I've heard becomes a different story depending upon who's singing it. Each singer pours themselves, pardon the pun, into that stirring lyric and makes it their own. I don't have a favorite version, but I love Queen Latifah's performance in the 1998 film Living Out Loud, starring she and Holly Hunter. She also included the song on her 2024 album titled with her birth name, the Dana Owens Album. From the forlorn to the defiant, the song Me and My Gin by J.C. Johnson and recorded by Bessie Smith in 1928 has often been confused with another song she recorded in 1925 titled Gin House Blues by Fletcher Henderson and Henry Troy. And for a while, the titles seemed to be interchangeable, but the tunes are very different. We're going to hear the later of the two with its correct title right now. This is Bessie Smith in 1928 with Me and My Gin on Afterglow.
1: Stay away from me, all the

Eartha Kitt from her 1953 album That Bad Eartha with a confidently seductive Lilac Wine, which is from a short-lived 1950 Broadway musical Dance Me a Song with music and lyrics by James Shelton. Before that, Bessie Smith with J.C. Johnson's belligerent boozy blues song Me and My Gin, recorded there in 1928. Well, it's last call, so we're going to close out this episode with Julie London's heady take on the 1925 song Show Me the Way to Go Home by English songwriters Jimmy Campbell and Reg Connolly, writing under the pen name Irving King. The uncomplicated lyric and tune has become one of the most popular songs about drinking ever, next to 99 Bottles of Beer. Covered by hundreds of artists, it's been referenced by writers George Orwell, Tennessee Williams, Truman Capote, and even featured in films like A River Runs Through It and Jaws. It wasn't until recently that I found out it wasn't one of those crazy drinking songs that just popped up out of nowhere, kind of like 99 Bottles. From her 1968 album, Easy Does It, this is Julie London with Campbell and Connolly's Show Me the Way to Go Home on Afterglow.

0: Julie London in 1968 with Don Begley's arrangement of Show Me the Way to Go Home. 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
2: Chickasaw Country weather forecast heading into a Sunday night. We're expecting partly cloudy skies, a low of 63 with calm winds. Mostly sunny on Memorial Day, looking for a high of 82. A 20% chance of showers Monday night and a low under partly cloudy skies of 64. We'll see a 50% chance of showers Tuesday, sunny and a high of 81. We are KCNP.
3: Welcome to Nightlights. I'm David Brent Johnson. In the late 1950s and the mid-1960s, trumpeter Miles Davis led what are sometimes referred to as the two great quintets, the first featuring saxophonist John Coltrane, the second including saxophonist Wayne Shorter, pianist Herbie Hancock, bassist Ron Carter, and drummer Tony Williams. In the years between these two quintets, Davis employed half a dozen saxophonists, attempted a follow-up to his previous masterpieces with arranger Gil Evans, and battled increasing physical difficulties. We'll explore the music of those years as Davis evolved towards the second great quintet. It's Miles Between, Miles Davis 1961 to 1963, coming up next on Nightlights.